is a song here. I love it. And it's a little hip hop thing. Amen. Bless God. Y'all ain't that deep. The song says, Jesus is the rock. How many know his ways never change? He don't act funny with you. You know how some of you all are. You're all in my face today and tomorrow. You don't even know my name. But Jesus, he never changed. I feel the Holy Ghost. Jesus is. Look at your neighbor. Say, neighbor, come on, let's have some more church in here. Look at him and say, he is the rock.

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1: Anybody grateful for God's blood?
0: Tell them about it, man.
1: Oh, the blood that saved me, the blood that raised me, the blood that healed me.
0: Yes. Listen.
2: Thank you for the blood.
1: The blood that saved
2: my life.

chapter 10. Brethren, my heart's desire and prayer to God for Israel is that they might be saved. For I bear them record that they have a zeal of God, but not according to knowledge. For they, being ignorant of God's righteousness, and going about to establish their own righteousness, have not submitted themselves unto the righteousness of God. For Christ is the end of the law for righteousness to every one that believeth. For Moses describeth the righteousness which is of the law, that the man which doeth those things shall live by them. But the righteousness which is of faith speaketh on this wise, Say not in thine heart, Who shall ascend into heaven, that is, to bring Christ down from above, or who shall descend into the deep, that is, to bring up Christ again from the dead? But what saith it? The word is nigh thee, even in thy mouth and in thy heart, that is the word of faith which we preach. That if thou shalt confess with thy mouth the Lord Jesus, and shalt believe in thine heart that God hath raised him from the dead, thou shalt be saved. For with the heart man believeth unto righteousness, and with the mouth confession is made unto salvation. For the Scripture saith, Whosoever believeth on him shall not be ashamed. For there is no difference between the Jew and the Greek, for the same Lord over all is rich unto all that call upon him. For whosoever shall call upon the name of the Lord shall be saved. How then shall they call on him in whom they have not believed? And how shall they believe in him of whom they have not heard? And how shall they hear without a preacher? And how shall they preach except they be sent? As it is written, How beautiful are the feet of them that preach the gospel of peace and bring glad tidings of good things. But they have not all obeyed the gospel. For Isaiah saith, Lord, who hath believed our report? So then faith cometh by hearing, and hearing by the word of God. But I say, have they not heard? Yes, verily, their sound went into all the earth, and their words unto the ends of the world. But I say, did not Israel know? First Moses saith, I will provoke you to jealousy by them that are no people, and by a foolish nation I will anger you. But Esaias is very bold, and saith, I was found of them that sought me not. I was made manifest unto them that asked not after me. But to Israel he saith, All day long I have stretched forth my hands unto a disobedient and gainsaying people.

0: Listen, I know. Yeah.
1: One thing have I desired of the Lord, and that will I seek after, that I may dwell in the house of the Lord all the days of my life, to behold the beauty of the Lord, and to inquire in his temple.

chapter 11. I say then, hath God cast away his people? God forbid. For I also am an Israelite, of the seed of Abraham, of the tribe of Benjamin. God hath not cast away his people which he foreknew. Watch ye not what the scripture saith of Elias, how he maketh intercession to God against Israel, saying, Lord, they have killed thy prophets, and dig down thine altars, and I am left alone, and they seek my life. But what saith the answer of God unto him? I have reserved to myself 7,000 men, who have not bowed the knee to the image of Baal. Even so then, at this present time also there is a remnant according to the election of grace. And if by grace, then is it no more of works, otherwise grace is no more grace. But if it be of works, then is it no more grace, otherwise work is no more work. What then? Israel hath not obtained that which he seeketh for, but the election hath obtained it, and the rest were blinded. According as it is written, God hath given them the spirit of slumber, eyes that they should not see, and ears that they should not hear, unto this day. And David saith, Let their table be made a snare, and a trap, and a stumbling block, and a recompense unto them. Let their eyes be darkened, that they may not see, and bow down their back alway. I say then, Have they stumbled that they should fall? God forbid, but rather through their fall salvation is come unto the Gentiles, for to provoke them to jealousy. Now if the fall of them be the riches of the world, and the diminishing of them the riches of the Gentiles, how much more their fullness? For I speak to you, Gentiles, inasmuch as I am the apostle of the Gentiles, I magnify mine office. If by any means I may provoke to emulation them which are my flesh, and might save some of them. For if the casting away of them be the reconciling of the world, what shall the receiving of them be but life from the dead? For if the first fruit be holy, the lump is also holy, and if the root be holy, so are the branches. And if some of the branches be broken off, and thou, being a wild olive tree, wert grafted in among them, and with them partakest of the root and fatness of the olive tree, boast not against the branches. But if thou boast, thou bearest not the root, but the root thee. Thou wilt say then, The branches were broken off, that I might be grafted in. Well, because of unbelief they were broken off, and thou standest by faith. Be not high-minded, but fear. For if God spared not the natural branches, take heed lest he also spare not thee. Behold, therefore, the goodness and severity of God. On them which fell severity, but toward thee goodness. If thou continue in his goodness, otherwise thou also shalt be cut off. And they also, if they abide not still in unbelief, shall be grafted in, for God is able to graft them in again. For if thou wert cut out of the olive tree which is wild by nature, and wert grafted contrary to nature into a good olive tree, how much more shall these which be the natural branches be grafted into their own olive tree? For I would not, brethren, that ye should be ignorant of this mystery, lest ye should be wise in your own conceits, that blindness in part is happened to Israel, until the fullness of the Gentiles be come in. And so all Israel shall be saved, as it is written, There shall come out of Sion the Deliverer, and shall turn away ungodliness from Jacob. For this is my covenant unto them, when I shall take away their sins. As concerning the gospel, they are enemies for your sakes, but as touching the election, they are beloved for the Father's sakes. For the gifts and calling of God are without repentance. For as ye in times past have not believed God, yet have now obtained mercy through their unbelief, even so have these also now not believed, that through your mercy they also may obtain mercy. For God hath concluded them all in unbelief, that he might have mercy upon all. Oh, the depth of the riches both of the wisdom and knowledge of God! How unsearchable are his judgments and his ways past finding out! For who hath known the mind of the Lord, or who hath been his counselor, or who hath first given to him, and it shall be recompensed unto him again? For of him, and through him, and to him are all things, to whom be glory for ever. Amen.

0: know? You know? You know? It's one of those joints here. Joints here. Londa. Londa.
1: Mm-hmm.
0: Yeah. Check us out. You know? It's time to change. Londa.

Chapter 12. I beseech you therefore, brethren, by the mercies of God, that ye present your bodies a living sacrifice, holy, acceptable unto God, which is your reasonable service. And be not conformed to this world, but be ye transformed by the renewing of your mind, that ye may prove what is that good, and acceptable, and perfect will of God. For I say, through the grace given unto me, to every man that is among you, not to think of himself more highly than he ought to think, but to think soberly, according as God hath dealt to every man the measure of faith. For as we have many members in one body, and all members have not the same office, so we, being many, are one body in Christ, and every one members one of another. Having then gifts differing according to the grace that is given to us, whether prophecy, let us prophesy according to the proportion of faith, or ministry, let us wait on our ministering, or he that teacheth on teaching, or he that exhorteth on exhortation, he that giveth, let him do it with simplicity, he that ruleth with diligence, he that sheweth mercy with cheerfulness. Let love be without dissimulation. Abhor that which is evil, cleave to that which is good. Be kindly affectioned one to another with brotherly love, in honor preferring one another, not slothful in business, fervent in spirit, serving the Lord, rejoicing in hope, patient in tribulation, continuing instant in prayer, distributing to the necessity of saints, given to hospitality. Bless them which persecute you, bless and curse not. Rejoice with them that do rejoice, and weep with them that weep. Be of the same mind one toward another. Mind not high things, but condescend to men of low estate. Be not wise in your own conceits. Recompense to no man evil for evil. Provide things honest in the sight of all men. If it be possible, as much as lieth in you, live peaceably with all men. Dearly beloved, avenge not yourselves, but rather give place unto wrath. For it is written, Vengeance is mine, I will repay, saith the Lord. Therefore, if thine enemy hunger, feed him. If he thirst, give him drink. For in so doing thou shalt heap coals of fire on his head. Be not overcome of evil, but overcome evil with good.

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1: My world was derailed when my father, who was a deputy on the railroad, was killed in the line of duty. Mom remarried a kind man, but he was not my father. Something significant was missing in my life. In school, I became a rebel, although my grades were good. Church was the center of our lives, Sunday school, summer camp, and picnics. I was a pianist who also sang in the choir. At 13, I had high expectations of finding God, but I was empty inside. My rebellion grew to include smoking and drinking, but I graduated and then completed business college. I soon married and became a housewife. I thought marriage was the answer to the emptiness inside, but I was wrong. I began to drink secretly. When our daughter was born, I was sure that would satisfy my aching heart, but once again I was wrong. I became a drunk in a house dress, trying to hide my addiction to the bottle. Then I became ill, unable to keep my balance. Neighbors took care of me and prayed for me. Even their pastor prayed for me, too. But it was only when I myself cried out to God and he answered and came into my lonely heart that my life was transformed. Jesus had been the answer all along. He filled the emptiness, restoring balance physically and spiritually. What he has done for me, he will do for you. I know. I'm Doris Warren. If the Son therefore shall make you free, ye shall be free indeed.
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0: Good morning. Welcome to Follow the Light, our daily Bible reading, reflection, and prayer. We're reading from Ezra chapter 7, and we'll pick back up from verse 12 to the end of the chapter. I'm reading from the English Standard Version. Here begins the reading of the Word of God. Azazel, king of kings, to Ezra the priest, the scribe of the law of the Lord God of heaven, peace. And now I make a decree that any one of the people of Israel, or the priests or Levites in my kingdom, who freely offers to go to the Jerusalem, may go with you. For you are sent by the king and his seven counselors to make inquiries about Judah and Jerusalem according to the law of your God, which is in your hand, and also to carry the silver and gold that the king and his counselors have freely offered to the God of Israel, whose dwelling is in Jerusalem, with all the silver and gold that you shall find in the whole province of Babylonia, and with the freewill offerings of the people and the priests, vowed willingly for the house of their God that is in Jerusalem. With this money, then, you shall with all diligence buy bulls, rams, and lambs, with their grain offerings and their drink offerings, and you shall offer them on the altar of the house of the Lord your God in Jerusalem. Whatever seems good to you and your brothers to do with the rest of the silver and gold, you may do according to the will of your God. The vessels that have been given you for the service of the house of your God, you shall deliver before the God of Jerusalem. And whatever else is required for the house of your God, which it fails to you to provide, you may provide it out of the king's treasury. And I, Azazel, the king, make a decree to all the treasurers in the province beyond the river. Whatever Ezra the priest, the scribe of the law of the God of heaven, requires of you, let it be done with all diligence. Up to 100 talents of silver, 100 cores of wheat, 100 baths of wine, 100 baths of oil and salt, without prescribing how much. Whatever is decreed by the God of heaven, let it be done in full for the house of the God of heaven, lest his wrath be against the realm of the king and his sons. We also notify you that it shall not be lawful to impose tribute, customs, or toll on any one of the priests, the Levites, the singers, the doorkeepers, the temple servants, or other servants of this house of God. And you, Ezra, according to the wisdom of your God that is in your hand, appoint magistrates and judges who may judge all the people in the province beyond the river, all such as know the laws of your God, and those who do not know them, you shall teach. Whoever will not obey the law of your God and the law of the king, let judgment be strictly executed on him, whether for death or for banishment or for confiscation of his goods or for imprisonment. Blessed be the Lord, the God of our fathers, who put such a thing as this into the heart of the king to beautify the house of the Lord that is in Jerusalem, and who extended to me his steadfast love before the king and his counselors, and before all the king's mighty officers. I took courage, for the hand of the Lord my God was on me, and I gathered leading men from Israel to go up with me. This is the word of the Lord. Father, please bless the reading of your word to our hearts, for your dear name's sake. Amen. Blessed be the Lord, the God of our fathers, who put such a thing as this into the heart of the king to beautify the house of the Lord. You know, it is a wonderful thing for the leader of a nation to honor God, not with just words, but with their whole hearts. It's a wonderful thing. And the nation who has a king, who has a leader, who has a president, who has a premier, who has members who are serving the public, it is good when their hearts are tuned to God. Is this very common? You can look around and you can assess and see. But our role is to pray for them so that they will do what is right and what is just in the for the people that they are responsible for. We see here this king who knew who Ezra was and who gave the command for Ezra to go up to do and to beautify and to teach the word of God to the people. So today, even today in our nation, as the people go to prayer for asking God's guidance and blessings and protection for as we face the hurricane season, I pray that all who are involved at this time will just, as we go before God, to just see, as we seek his face, to believe that he hears and that he answers and that he will manifest his answers in his own time. You know, when God calls us to do take up an assignment, God provides. See, God spoke to the hearts of the people so that they would give towards the rebuilding, to give towards the his work in, as he was sending Ezra up to do what he had him to do. And so my question is, who are you taking with you? Who are you selecting to be that person who would be holding up your hand? It is very, very important that the people that you surround yourselves with, that I surround myself with, are people who can help me in my walk with God, and who, as the Word of God says, iron sharpens iron, that we together can be a force to be reckoned with for God. And so, whatever seems good, as was said in verse 18, whatever seems good to you and your brothers to do, according to the will of God, let it be done. God, if God called you to do something, God will equip you to do it. And so, you know, Ezra began and he said, blessed be the Lord, the God of our fathers. He ended this chapter with that. And let us bless the Lord. You know, as David said, I'll bless the Lord at all times. And God extends, just as he extended his steadfast love to Ezra, God will extend his love to you. Ezra said, concluded the chapter by saying, I took courage, for the hand of the Lord my God was on me. Today, I'm encouraging you, whatever you're facing, take courage. If you're facing grief, if you're facing disappointment, if you're facing loneliness, health challenges, whatever it is that you're facing, take courage. God will not leave you nor forsake you. His hand will be on you. Let us pray. Father, today we come before your presence with thanksgiving. Father, we enter into your courts with praise. Lord, we are thankful that we can come to you boldly. And so, dear Father God, today, as we pray about the hurricane season, the storms, the hurricanes, and we're asking you to just, dear Father God, protect all of us. And in whatever country, whatever nation we're in, whatever natural disasters, dear Father God, are looming in the future that only you know about, Lord, we ask for mercy. And oh, dear Father God, for those, dear Father God, who are facing personal storms, dear Father God, I ask in the name of Jesus that you will still those storms. And dear Father, you will steer whatever disaster away from them. Father, we thank you that you are God. We thank you that you hear and that you answer and that you care for us, dear Father God. And so today, dear Lord Jesus, we bring our nation, we bring the nations of the region, we bring the nations of the world. We are war, dear Father, is looming or happening even now, Lord. We ask for peace in the mighty name of Jesus. Oh, Father God, that songwriter says Jesus comes in the midst of the storm to deliver his children from harm. When the storm gets so rough, you say, that's enough. You come in the midst of the storm. Father God, we thank you for the wonderful examples that we got here from Ezra. And I pray, dear Father, that we will be like Ezra. We would study, we would read your word, and we will not just be hearers of your word. We will be doers. We will put what we hear into practice, dear Father God. And those who do not know your word, as verse 25 says, those who do not know your word, Lord, and do not know you, let us teach. In the name of Jesus, we bless you today, we honor you, and we give you all the glory, Lord. We pray that you'll have your way. In Jesus' name, with thanksgiving, we pray. Amen and amen. This is Sister Mavis wishing you a wonderful, wonderful day. Remember, God loves you, and I love you. Thank you for praying for me and for praying for my family as I continue to pray for you and your family. God bless you.
1: Hello, family. It's Cousin Dan with today's devotional prayer and scripture. Heavenly Father, guide and protect our soldiers. As through hard times of war they travel, give them strength for the battle, hope for the future, and courage to face the unknown. In Jesus Christ's name I pray, amen. No one has greater love than to lay down his own life for his friends. John chapter 15, verse 13, Amplified Bible. Our soldiers suffer many hardships, months and even years away from their loved ones, and the constant threats of injury and death. If able to survive, they are haunted by memories of the atrocities of war. As we pray for peace and reflect on Jesus' love and ultimate sacrifice for us, let us pay tribute to those who have laid so costly a sacrifice upon the altar of freedom. Family, a soldier doesn't fight because he hates the enemy in front of him. He fights because he loves the people and country he left behind. Have a blessed day.
2: Listeners out there this morning, I welcome you to The Fountain. And today, The Fountain, as we embark upon a new month. This month, I want to focus on the family. And today, we look at God's design for the family. So the scripture says in Genesis chapter 2 and verse 24, therefore, a man shall leave his father and mother and be joined to his wife, and they shall become one flesh. So before there was a nation, a government, or a church, there was a family. In the opening chapters of Genesis, God established the family as the foundational unit of human society and the primary environment in which his purposes would be nurtured and passed from generation to generation. So family is not merely a social arrangement. It is a divine institution created by God to reflect his love, covenant, faithfulness, and relational nature. So in this text, the first thing we see here is a leaving. A man shall leave his father and mother, and this does not mean abandoning one's parents, but establishing a new primary covenant relationship. And God intended marriage to create a new family unit with its own identity, priorities, and responsibilities under his authority. The second thing we see here is the cleaving and be joined to his wife. The phrase conveys the idea of being firmly attached, holding fast, and remaining faithful. In a culture where relationships are often treated as temporary and unconditional, God's design calls for covenant commitment. This commitment is not based merely on feeling, but on promise to love, honor, and remain faithful through every seasons of life. And the third and final one is unity. And they shall become one flesh. This unit encompasses far more than physical intimacy. It speaks of emotional, spiritual, and relational oneness. God's desire is that husband and wives grow together in purpose, faith, and devotion, reflecting the unity that exists within God's own nature. So the family is also God's chosen environment for spiritual formation. Throughout scriptures, parents are instructed to teach God's words diligently to their children, not only through formal instruction, but through daily example, according to Deuteronomy 6 and verse 6 to 7. Children often learn more from what they observe than from what they are told. A home where prayer is practiced, forgiveness is modeled, and God's word is honored becomes a fertile ground for spiritual growth this morning, as Sister Campbell prays for us right now.
3: Hallelujah. The family that prays together, stay together. Father, we acknowledge your greatness. We acknowledge your word from Genesis, from the beginning, God, you create the family. And so we give you thanks and praise this morning. We thank you for your goodness and for grace. We thank you, Lord, as we present the family to you this morning. I pray that the Spirit of God, Lord, will enfold, will cover, will protect, and will watch over the family unit this morning. Father God, we bless you. We acknowledge you. We thank you for you are with the family, God, as you lead and direct. I pray that your Holy Spirit will bring comfort and protection and healing and restoration unto the family as we give you thanks in Jesus' name.

0: beautiful song by Susan Hudson this morning, God's Plans for Family. Have a wonderful day coming from Pastor Clifton and Erica Campbell.
1: Come on, open your mouth and speak with me. Father, in the name of Jesus, I come before your throne of grace with boldness as your word declares in Hebrews 4 and 16. I come not on the basis of my own righteousness, but on the basis of the blood of Jesus, which has given me access into the holiest of all. I thank you, Lord, that I am accepted in the beloved. I thank you that I am not an orphan approaching a stranger. I am a son, I am a daughter approaching my father, and you delight in hearing my voice. Father, I declare that this day belongs to you and to me. I declare that every second of this day is loaded with your purpose. There is no such thing as a wasted day for me, because my steps are ordered by the Lord. Even what seems like a detour is a divine setup. Even what seems like a delay is a preparation. I trust your hand, Lord. I trust your timing. And I declare that I am right on schedule with the agenda of heaven for my life. Now, Father, I speak blessings over my mind. I declare that my mind is the mind of Christ. I declare that I have been given a spirit of power and of love and of a sound mind, as your word declares in 2 Timothy 1 and 7. I refuse a spirit of confusion. I refuse a spirit of depression. I refuse a spirit of anxiety. I cast down every imagination and every high thing that exalts itself against the knowledge of God. My thoughts are aligned with heaven. My mind is a sanctuary of divine wisdom. Creative ideas that will change my life and the lives of others are flowing to me right now. In the name of Jesus, I speak blessings over my body. Body, I speak to you with authority. You are not a site for the activity of sickness. You are the temple of the Holy Ghost. Every cell in my body is functioning in perfect alignment with the original design of my Creator. Every organ is sound. Every system is working. I declare divine health over my body, not because I deserve it, but because Jesus, who bore my sicknesses and carried my diseases, has already paid for my healing. By his stripes, I am healed. That is not a hope, that is a declaration. By his stripes, I am healed. I receive that healing now, and I walk in it all the days of my life. I speak blessings over my finances and my career. Lord, your word says in Philippians 4 and 19 that you shall supply all my needs according to your riches in glory by Christ Jesus. Not according to the state of the economy, not according to the failures of my past, according to your riches in glory. That is an inexhaustible resource. That is a divine supply chain that no recession can interrupt, that no inflation can diminish, that no corrupt government can shut down. My source is God, and God is never broke. I declare that money is coming to me from expected and unexpected sources. I declare that divine ideas that create income are being released to me. I declare that the work of my hands is blessed and profitable. I declare that I am a lender and not a borrower, that I am the head and not the tail, that I am above only and not beneath. This is not arrogance, this is covenant. I speak blessings over my relationships and my family. Lord, I declare that my home is a sanctuary of your peace. I declare that every relationship in my life that you have ordained is being strengthened today. I declare that toxic connections have been severed by the power of the Holy Ghost. I declare that my children walk in the wisdom of God, that my spouse is covered by the blood of Jesus, that my parents are under divine protection, that strife has no place in my household, that we dwell together in unity as the Lord commanded, the blessing, even life forevermore. I speak blessings over my spiritual life. Father, I declare that I am growing, that I am not where I was last year, that I am not where I was last month, that the grace upon my life is increasing and my capacity to carry the anointing is being enlarged. Lord, give me a greater hunger for your word. Give me a greater passion for prayer. Let me not be satisfied with a shallow spiritual experience when you have depths of wisdom and revelation reserved for those who seek you. I press in, Lord. I press in for more. Now, there is someone hearing this who is under a specific attack. The enemy has been working against a particular area of your life and you have felt the pressure. I want you to understand that the attack is a sign of the assignment. The enemy does not waste time attacking what is inconsequential. The intensity of the spiritual warfare over your life is a testimony to the significance of your destiny. And so right now, in the name of Jesus, I rise as an instrument in the hand of God, and I declare to you, the attack is broken. Every satanic agenda against your life, I command it to be dismantled in the name of Jesus. Every stronghold that the enemy has constructed, 2 years of negative confession, 2 years of unbelief, 2 years of fear, I declare those walls are coming down right now. You shall experience a sudden turnaround. You shall experience a sudden lifting. What has been heavy on you, the Lord is taking it off. What has been blocking you, the Lord is clearing the path. What has been silent, the Lord is causing it to speak. I declare open doors. Doors that no man can shut, the Lord is opening them for you. Doors of opportunity that seem to have been permanently closed, I declare they are coming open by the hand of the Lord in this season. Somebody is going to receive a call they were not expecting. Somebody is going to get an opportunity that they did not apply for. Somebody is going to have a divine connection that will change the trajectory of their entire life. That somebody is you. I declare financial turnaround. What was taken from you is being restored. The enemy is releasing what he stole. Your Elijah is being commanded to pay back sevenfold. Debts are being canceled. Provisions are materializing. Business ideas are gaining momentum. Contracts are being signed. Promotions are being released. Somebody is stepping into a new level of financial responsibility and capacity. You will not beg for bread. Your children will not beg for bread. You are entering into a dimension of divine sufficiency and divine overflow. I declare healing from the crown of your head to the sole of your feet. Let the healing power of God move through you right now. If there is sickness in your body, I command it to leave. Cancer, go. Diabetes, I rebuke you in the name of Jesus. Every chronic condition, every autoimmune disorder, every diagnosis that has brought fear to your heart, I speak the word of the Lord over you. He sent his word and healed them and delivered them from their destructions. That word is going forth right now. Receive your healing. Where there has been bitterness and unforgiveness, God is releasing grace. Where there has been distance and misunderstanding, God is opening channels of communication. I declare clarity of purpose. There are people in this place who have been confused about their direction. You have not been sure whether to go left or go right, whether to stay or to move, whether to invest or to hold back. And the Lord is releasing clarity right now. He's speaking to your spirit. He's illuminating the path. He's confirming the direction. You will not miss your way. The steps of a good man are ordered by the Lord, and he delights in his way. I declare supernatural speed. There are things in your life that have been moving slowly, painfully slowly. It has felt like you are walking through thick mud. But I declare that the season of slowness is ending and the season of speed is beginning. God is going to accelerate things in your life. He is going to compress timelines. He is going to do in 1 year what normally takes five. He is going to bring you to the place of your promise faster than you imagined. Get ready. Get your heart ready. Get your faith ready. Get your capacity ready. Because many times the delay was not God withholding. The delay was God preparing you to be able to handle what he was about to release. And now that the preparation has been accomplished, the release is imminent. Your time has come. Father, we receive all of this. We receive the word. We receive the prophecy. We receive the declaration. Let it be so in the lives of every person that has encountered this ministration, whether they heard it today or whether it finds them weeks from now. Let the word be alive when it gets to them. Let the prophecy be accurate when it reaches them. Let the prayer be answered when they receive it, because Lord, you are not bound by time. You are the eternal one, and the word that goes forth from your mouth does not return to you empty. It accomplishes what you please. It prospers in the purpose for which you sent it. We thank you, Lord. We receive it. We believe it. We declare that it is done in the mighty, matchless, magnificent name of Jesus Christ, the name that is above every name, the name at which every knee must bow, both in heaven and in earth and under the earth, the name that demons tremble at, the name that sickness must obey, the name that lack must respond to, the name that no power in the universe can resist. In that name, we seal this declaration. We seal this prayer, we seal this prophetic word. Let it go forth and let it produce fruits that remains. Hallelujah.

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1: I don't understand, Jesus, how I could do greater works than you have done, and I even don't even understand how I can do the works that you've done. I mean, I've never raised anybody from the dead. Well, maybe you haven't, but have you prayed for people and they were healed? Have you shown love to someone? Have you been gracious? Have you been forgiving to others? But then Jesus blows it all up and says, you're going to do greater works than I've done. How is that possibly true?
0: Live for His glory is Pastor Jack's message, reminding us that in a changing world, one God-given calling can transform your words, your work, and your everyday life. 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
1: If you've ever cried out something like this, Lord, why aren't you answering my prayers? You're not alone. But nothing can replace what happens when you and I slow down and we take advantage of this excellent book written by Dr. Erwin Lutzer. Because listen, why doesn't God answer my prayers? That's the title of his book, and that's also the cry of our hearts, isn't it? This powerful book tackles those moments in our lives when we pray for someone, but they're not healed. When tragedy strikes, we don't know why. When evil seems to be winning, it doesn't seem fair. When God feels so far away, can sometimes be a torture to our souls. But in this excellent book, you'll discover biblical truth that can carry you through the trials and the tears into a deeper trust in God's wisdom, His goodness, and His timing. This is a must-have book for you and your family and for those that you love. So please order your copy, Why Doesn't God Answer My Prayers, now at jackhibbs.com.

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The things around us change. Fashion changes. Technology changes. Political leaders change. But the greatest change of all is what God does with us internally. God has put you and I on a train, as it were, bound for heaven. And I love that thought, which means you and I are to live every day the life that we're living for the glory of God. To live life for His glory is why you and I are alive. And in this message, we're going to be looking at that today. It's not about you. It's not about me. It's not about anything externally in our lives except for this reason. In the end, it's all about God.

0: God's glory. So I'm going to ask you to grab your Bibles and turn in this study to a message that I hope challenges you tremendously, that it's God's will that you and I experience a transformation to the point that, as the Word of God teaches us, that you and I can go about being like the Lord in this world, serving others, loving on others, because it's no longer us doing it, but it's Christ doing it through us all to the glory of God. Simply put, live life for His glory. Let's find out how we can do that from the Word of God right now. Corinthians chapter 10, verse 31 says, therefore, whether you eat or drink or whatever you do, do all to the glory of God. Give no offense either to the Jews or to the Greeks or Gentiles or the church of God. So there's three categories mentioned. Don't be offensive. Just as I also please all men in all things, says the apostle, not seeking my own profit, but the profit of many, that they may be saved. Notice that his drive is, I want to make sure that in discipleship, the church is saved. Those that I teach and speak to, Paul is saying, I want to make sure that they've made their calling and election sure. And to the Gentile, I want to make sure the Gentile has the opportunity to be saved. The Gentile is the non-Jew. And to the Jew, Paul said he spoke of these things pertaining to the kingdom of God. And that word means things that belong to the kingdom. The politic, technically, is the word of God. To identify with God, to do the things that God desires to have accomplished. Romans chapter 15, are you guys okay?
1: Yes.
0: Romans chapter 15, verse 17. This is in the English Standard Version. It's a nice read right here. In Christ Jesus, then, I have reason to be proud of my work for God. Notice this verse we're studying right now. Notice how the ESV puts it. This is very good. We have a tendency to take this the wrong way. We overreact. In Christ Jesus, the qualifier, church, is the word in, I-N. Write it down. The qualifier, if you're in a seminary course, you'd have to do this. Explain this verse. Number one, qualifier is the word in. That's the qualifier. In who? In what? In Christ Jesus. All right? What then? I have reason to be proud of my work for God. None of us, let's be honest, not a single one of us would say right now, hey, everybody, in Christ Jesus, I'm proud of the work that I've done for God. Nobody would say that, but Paul would say it. You want to know why he would say it? Because he would be able, don't miss this, he would be able to communicate those truths in a way that is so humble and so God-glorifying that you, when you hear Paul say it, would never think he's talking about his own strength. This is where we miss it. His own powers, his own abilities. Folks, listen, we got to get away from ourselves. You know, I just need some me time. No, you don't. You need to get away from you. You need to leave you at the next stop. Because here's the deal. The evidence that we spend too much time with us is, well, I did do a pretty good job on that one. Oh, I led another person to Christ. Ooh, make me want to vomit, right? But when the Holy Spirit has a hold of you, you know, people talk about tone. I could tell you, I love you, or I could tell you, I love you. It's all in the tone. When Paul says, I am proud, you understand that he is saying, I've already written in other books to all you guys that I'm the chief of sinners, that out of me, no good thing can come. I am so proud in the qualifier, Christ Jesus, that I have done work for God. He's not saved by those works. He's giving God the honor that God has worked through. Paul would say today, a clown. Somebody who's the chief of the worst. That's what Paul would say. Well, that's the ESV. Look at the NIV. The NIV puts Romans 15, verse 17, chapter 15, verse 17, this way. Therefore, I glory in Christ Jesus in my service to God. Notice that the translators equate work to service. I like that. You want to know why? The word service can also be translated worship. Now all of a sudden I see what Paul... In fact, let's back up. Let's go back to the ESV. Everybody watch. I'm going to read it different. In Christ Jesus, then, I have reason to be proud of my worship for God. Makes a difference, right? And of course, he's not talking about that human pride. That would be sin. Colossians chapter 1, verse 10 tells us that you may walk worthy of the Lord, fully pleasing him, being fruitful in every good work, and increasing in the knowledge of God. I always submit to you that that is literally impossible to do apart from the person of the Holy Spirit. Those of you who are not born again, but you're very religious, you have a hard time with that verse. You'd rather just go on to the next verse. Because the moment you think this way, that you walk worthy of the Lord, I'm worthy. I just checked, I'm worthy. And the Holy Spirit's saying, yeah. No, you're not. He'll remind you of things to humble you. Fully pleasing him. Church, the only way that you and I can actually fully please him is even though we are dust and we are prone to sin, even though we hate sin, we still sin, not by plan, but by weakness. That, listen, even in that life that we fail at, did you know that you are pleasing to God? Can you handle that? Hear me out. Don't answer. Do you love Jesus? You say, oh, I love Jesus with all my heart. Yes, me too. Do you serve him? Yes, I serve him. But now you start thinking like this. Yes, I serve him, but I need to serve him more. Do you worship the Lord? I worship the Lord, but not enough. Do you pray? I pray, but not very often. Not as long as I should. You see, the moment you start and then you think about you, the sunshine comes out and then the cloud blocks it out. And that cloud is your pride. You may be a believer and you're on your way to heaven, but you're not happy about it because you think you never pray enough. You think you never give enough. You think you never serve enough. You know what Paul the Apostle said? He said, look, who can figure this stuff out? I don't even judge myself in these areas. I leave that to God. You can never bring your merit to God. Jesus is the merit, plus nothing. And that's vitally important that you understand that. John chapter 14, verse 12. Jesus says, most assuredly, I say to you, he who believes in me, the works that I do, he will do also. Did you hear that? What? And greater works than these he will do, because I go to my Father. Church family, if you ever want to pick on a verse, do that one. Jesus said, most assuredly, that means absolutely, absolutely. Truly, truly, I say to you, he, she, who believes in me, the works that I do, he or she will do also. He said, now I'm having a hard time with this Bible. Oh, Jesus doubles down. And greater works than these, he or she will do because I go to my Father. What on earth is he talking about? Listen, this is very fun. Jesus said, my children, as they go and minister to others, they're going to do the works that I do. They're going to do greater works. How can we possibly do greater works? There's a great answer to this. I'm just going to draw this out for a moment. Do you see the qualifier in this verse? I don't understand, Jesus, how I could do greater works than you have done, and I even don't even understand how I can do the works that you've done. I mean, I've never raised anybody from the dead. Well, maybe you haven't, but have you prayed for people and they were healed? Amen. Have you shown love to someone? Have you been gracious? Have you been forgiving to others? But then Jesus blows it all up and says, you're going to do greater works than I've done. How is that possibly true? Before I answer that, note the qualifier. This qualifier is not at the beginning. It's at the end. Do you see it? Because what? Because I go to my Father. Translation. Hey, you guys, because I'm going to go to my Father, you know all the stuff that I've done, you're going to do it also. And because I'm going to the Father, the Holy Spirit's going to come. And you're going to do greater things. What's the greater thing? You can raise somebody from the dead. You and I could raise somebody from the dead. The problem is, in fact, Jesus raised people from the dead. But they had to die again. Right? Think about that. You ever think about that? He raised Lazarus from the dead. But Lazarus had to live his life and die again. You can raise somebody from the dead, but they're going to have to die again. Unless the rapture happens. That'd be cool. Get raised from the dead, and then the rapture happens in your lifetime. That's a super duper. But check this out. Because Jesus went to the Father on the day of Pentecost, what happened? The Holy Spirit came down. What happened when the Holy Spirit came down? People began to believe in the gospel because the church was empowered by the Holy Spirit, and they preached the gospel from Jerusalem, Judea, Samaria, to the uttermost parts of the earth until it wound up in Chino Hills. And when Jesus said, you'll do greater works than me, listen, Jesus, you can honestly never accuse Jesus of being an evangelist. Did he evangelize? Yes, of course, but not the way that you'd expect at the stadium or in church. Jesus said this way. Well, I'm obviously making this up right now. This is a disclosure. Hey, thank you for coming, everybody. Great that you're here. Hope you enjoyed the worship. If you do not pick up your cross and follow me, you'll have no part with me. Unless you're willing to consider yourself dead, you'll never live. Unless you're born a second time, you're going to wind up experiencing hell. Have a great day. When the rich young ruler came to Jesus, he said to Jesus, good master, what must I do to be saved? What did Jesus say? It was amazing. Jesus said, by the way, the guy was rich, young, and a ruler. Rich. Jesus could have said, you know, we could really use his money. He was young. We could use his energy. And maybe he'll influence younger people and we'll have young people come. And he has authority. He's a ruler. This guy's, he's like the forerunner of every yuppie that there'll ever be. No, Jesus says, I tell you what, you want to inherit the kingdom of heaven? Go sell everything that you have and come and follow me. Is that how you get to heaven? By selling everything you have? No. What was Jesus doing? He was hitting that man right in the idols. All of his idols. All of the things that man equated to meaning, success, and power. They were anything and everything but God. And Jesus hit him right in the idols and says, go sell all that you have and come and follow me. Jesus knew that man would not give up his other gods. Friends, when Jesus says greater works you will do, when you share the Lord Jesus Christ with someone in evangelism, if you tell just another person about the love of Jesus Christ and the gospel of God, when you do that, Jesus says, you're doing greater works than me. When somebody comes to Christ, we have no evidence in the Bible that when someone's raised from the dead or their blind sight is open, do the angels applaud? Correct me if I'm wrong, church. Is there any verse that says when one person regains their sight, the angels of heaven rejoice? No. What does the Bible say? When one person repents and comes to Christ, the angels in heaven rejoice. Wow, Jesus said, you'll do greater works, and that's called upon us. Paul is not going to be some pie in the sky orator who, not to offend anybody, but would never take a course of philosophy without inserting the gospel. Paul would never host a rally to talk about something and never bring up the gospel. Are you hearing me? The gospel is the answer. The word of God is the answer. And Paul is saying, I have learned from God to not speak about anything that he first has not worked out in my life. I love that. That's a reality. It's kind of, you know, the opposite is this. Somebody who's a family psychologist, and you go to his office and he's like 13 years old. And he's got all the degrees on the wall, and you're there to talk about marriage. Yeah, we need you to help us with our marriage. And then 30 minutes into it, you find out that the guy's never been married. I don't care if you have a degree from all of the universities put together. Unless you've been married, you're not qualified. Amen. Well, how do you know? Been there. I've done been married, still married. It's been 47. Yeah, I think 46, maybe 47 this year. Maybe I'll have to check. A long time, decades. Decades. Listen, and it's like somebody, you go to get counseling to somebody. We need help with our children. We have a teenager. Do you have a teenager? No, I've read about them, but I don't have one. I can't hear anything. No. Paul the Apostle said things like this. I want you to follow Christ. And somebody from the crowd goes, yeah, well, what do you know? Paul would say, this is what I know. I was at the top of the food chain in Judaism. I made all the money and had all the power. And I met Jesus on my way to Damascus. I was out to hunt down Christians. He knocked me off my horse. He spoke to me. And when he revealed himself to me, I found out that I was absolutely hell-bent on the course of destruction. And then he began to go to work in my life. Let's be honest, everybody. I know you might have brought your non-Christian friend, but let's tell him straight up. You want to get your teeth knocked out? Say, of course not. Well, then don't become a Christian. Because you become a Christian, you just get your spiritual teeth knocked out. I heard a woman give a testimony last night who from L.A. spent her young life from the ages, she was sexually abused at the age of 5. She was then sold into slavery in Los Angeles at the age of 14. Long story short, she's been rescued by Jesus Christ and she has a ministry now. Yeah, that's awesome. But you know what she said? She said, I accepted Jesus Christ and he went to work in my life. And she said, I'm going to tell you right now, Jesus Christ makes you deal with your past. Jesus Christ causes you to have the victory over your past, but you got to face it with him. He'll walk you down the hallway of your past. And she said, if you think being a Christian is an easy thing to do, then you just need to stay home. But if you want to really live, she said, Jesus will get a hold of you in reality. And he'll start cleaning house. And she said, it's painful. And she said, I wouldn't have it any other way. She goes, I'm free now. She's free. Listen, you need to know that. We need to stop this warm and fuzzy stuff. And come to Jesus Christ and say, Lord, if you need to gut me, I'm inviting you to gut me. And I say that in faith, Jesus. I'm trusting you to be gentle enough, but take me to the limit enough because you know me. I don't even know me. And you know what you want to do in my life. So you come inside and you do what you need to do. And if I scream, if I tell you to stop, don't listen to me. No matter what you hear come out of my mouth, don't stop. And Jesus, he's rolling up his sleeve and getting out his tools. And he'll say, oh, no, thank you, I appreciate that. But once I begin a good work, I don't stop until it's completed. That's Ephesians chapter 1, verse 6.
1: Friends, how thrilling is it that God says to us that we can and we get to and we do live for His glory? What an amazing mission in life. How many young people need to hear that today? That we would live out intentionally daily our lives for the glory of God? What if we had a mission and a vision? Well, we do. My friend, it's to speak to other people with the value that God holds them in such beautiful esteem. He wants us to speak to others, to love on others. He wants us to engage others, to show the love of God. That's how He's going to reach the world, is through you and I. Isn't it amazing? God touches you because He has transformed you from the inside out. That comes out of you, and that tremendous reality will cause you to speak to people differently. You're going to treat people differently. You're going to use different words. You're going to act different because it's Him doing it through you. It's not something that you do on your own. So what is so important is that this born-again relationship that brings us to a life of living the glory of God, if we do this every day with the Lord Jesus Christ, with how we deal with people and how we respond to them, we can win so many people to Christ just by how we treat them, to love on them. So friends, more than ever, the world needs to see a true representation of Jesus Christ. How's that going to happen? It's going to happen through you and through me as we live for His glory. And that's why we're here at Real Life. 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But know this, that is our desire for you to know the Word of God, because that will give you the power of the Holy Spirit that will transform you. Until next time, God bless you.
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1: If you've ever cried out something like this, "Lord, why aren't you answering my prayers?" You're not alone. But nothing can replace what happens when you and I slow down and we take advantage of this excellent book written by Dr. Erwin Lutzer. Because listen, why doesn't God answer my prayers? That's the title of his book, and that's also the cry of our hearts, isn't it? This powerful book tackles those moments in our lives when we pray for someone, but they're not healed. 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When God feels so far away, can sometimes be a torture to our souls. But in this excellent book, you'll discover biblical truth that can carry you through the trials and the tears into a deeper trust in God's wisdom, His goodness, and His timing. 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
9: Coming next, it's Outlook with me, Joe Fidgem. Could you forgive a man who put a gun to your seven-year-old's head? Michelle Renee was told her daughter would die unless she robbed a bank and handed over the money.
10: They began saying, "We know who you are. We know where you work. We know what you do. We've been tracking you for a long time. We are going to have you take all the money out of the vault of your bank. And if you don't do everything we tell you to do step by step, you will be murdered, and so will your daughter."
9: 25 years later, Michelle's friends with one of the gunmen and wants us to meet him. Robert Ortiz has entered the waiting room. Let's bring him in. Hello, Robert.
11: Hello. I'm Michelle.
10: Hi.
9: Come on an extraordinary journey of forgiveness after the BBC World Service News.
12: BBC News with Emily Thomas. The Secretary-General of the United Nations, Antonio Guterres, says the world must treat the new phase of the weather pattern El Niño as an urgent climate warning. The World Meteorological Organization says preparations are needed for a potentially strong El Niño event with an 80% chance of conditions developing in the next few months. The weather pattern could cause extreme weather around the world. Mr. Guterres gave this warning in a video message.
13: El Niño conditions will pour fuel on the fire of a warming world. Impacts will hit even harder, travel even further, and cross borders with devastating speed. The only effective response is climate action equal to the crisis, ending the addiction to fossil fuels, accelerating the shift to renewables, protecting the most vulnerable, and delivering early warning systems for all.
12: The number of Ukrainians killed in a massive drone and missile attack by Russia has risen to at least 18, including two children. Dozens were injured across Ukraine as the overnight strikes hit apartment blocks in Dnipro and Kyiv, from where Vitaly Shevchenko reports.
14: People in Ukraine have been waiting for a heavy night of strikes like this to happen. Indeed, Russia warned them a week ago. As the sirens blasted in the early hours, many headed to the shelters. We were two floors underground and still felt the impact of the missiles hitting nearby. And when people emerged, some found their neighbourhoods destroyed, windows smashed, cars burnt out, and the smell of smoke in the air. Russia says this isn't the end. Moscow has promised to ramp up their attacks on cities across Ukraine.
12: The Israeli military has told people who live in the southern Lebanese city of Nabatea to leave ahead of planned strikes. A spokesman accused Hezbollah of violating a ceasefire. On Monday, President Trump announced a new partial truce between Israel and Hezbollah. Two people have died in the central Kenyan town of Nanyuki during protests against plans to establish a US-backed Ebola isolation centre near a military base. Police told the Reuters news agency they were not aware of any deaths. Thomas Mukwana is outside the hospital in Nanyuki.
15: One apparently died, according to reports, at the emergency section of that hospital. But we've seen both bodies, and both appear to have bullet wounds. A local protest organizer has confirmed to us that the man that was brought at the emergency section was shot at a settlement nearby called Baraka Estate. And Good Samaritans drove him quickly to this hospital, but he tragically passed away, and his family has been informed. But the police have not confirmed any of this to the media yet, but we will be getting in touch with them. Police officers are all over the town on every intersection of roads, and they've been deployed in droves in this town to try and avoid protests from happening today.
12: This is the World News from the BBC. Four men have been charged in California with smuggling millions of dollars worth of cocaine into the United States using a tunnel hidden by a fake shopfront. The 600-metre route stretched across the border from under the Bifalés store in Otay Mesa in San Diego to Tijuana in Mexico. The U.S. Justice Department said it reached 16 metres deep and was equipped with a rail system, ventilation and electricity. Taiwan's defense ministry has announced that a training aircraft has crashed during a simulated engine failure exercise, killing the two pilots on board. The propeller-driven plane crashed at the end of a runway in wet and windy weather at the Kangshan Air Base in the southern port city of Kaohsiung. The European Parliament's International Trade Committee has approved a deal to remove tariffs on hundreds of US goods. The vote is a significant step towards implementing an agreement drawn up with the US to ease transatlantic trade tensions. Under the deal, Brussels will scrap duties on US industrial and agricultural goods, while Washington will cap tariffs on most European exports at 15%. The legislation still needs to be approved by the EU Assembly at a meeting later this month. The head coach at the centre of a spying scandal at Southampton Football Club has apologised, saying he's responsible for everything that happened. The club were kicked out of the final of the English Championship playoffs last month for filming opponents' training sessions, a breach of regulations. Success would have secured promotion to the lucrative Premier League. In a video message to fans, Tonda Eckert said observing training was common practice in his native Germany.
16: I don't want to say this to excuse anything that we have done. I just want to give you context in the way that I grew up in the football world. There's different rules in England. There's different rules from the EFL, and I should have known them.
12: World News from the BBC.
9: Welcome to Outlook from the BBC World Service. I'm Jo Fidgen. Hello. If you were with us yesterday listening to the story of how bank manager Michelle Renée was forced to rob her own bank, I hope you're still hanging on to that cliff. We left Michelle's story at a critical point. She was about to introduce us to one of the men who had done her so much harm. If you missed the episode and have a chance to go back and listen now, I would. It's an amazing story. But I'll give you a quick recap anyway. It happened in November 2000. Michelle was living in Vista, California with her seven-year-old daughter, Bria. They were at home one night when three armed and masked men broke in. One of them put a gun to Bria's head, and the ringleader told Michelle she would have to empty the bank vaults in the morning and give them the money. That night passed very slowly.
10: Every second, every minute, you know, you don't know if it's going to be your last. I'm stroking my daughter's hair. I'm thinking about my whole life. I'm thinking about my past, my history, my relationships with my parents, my family, my siblings, my mistakes, my downfalls, my successes. I'm thinking of everything because I'm preparing to die. When I say I did not believe we would ever make it out of this alive, I truly mean that.
9: Which one had pointed the gun at your daughter?
10: The skinny, wiry one that they called Bones.
9: Bones. In the morning, Michelle did what she was asked and handed over $360,000 to the criminals. They were caught and given long prison sentences. It was Bones, real name Robert Ortiz, who stood out for Michelle.
10: He's the only one that turned around and looked at me and said he was sorry. There was a deeper level of humanity with him that I could see. I felt it.
9: Michelle and Bria were facing prison of a sort as well. They were traumatized and moved away from California to make a new start. It took years, around 10 years, to feel they were ready to move on. And as a final act of healing, they decided to send a letter to Robert Ortiz in prison. What did you write in this letter?
10: One of the things that struck me about some of the stuff they were saying that night in my house, they were calling me vile names and telling me that I was a spoiled white woman, and again, much more profane language than that. I couldn't help but think about how much they didn't know about me and how much more we had in common than they'd ever, ever realize. And I decided to say exactly that. I ran away at 15. I did drugs. I grew up being beat and watch my mom being beat. I grew up being called trash and told I was never be anything. We have more in common than you know. And I just want you to know that I made it through all of that and I'm standing up again and I'm not going to hang on to hate and I'm not going to hang on to bitterness. And we don't see you as a monster anymore. I didn't know if you'd get it, receive it, read it, respond.
9: Robert did get the letter. Let's bring him in. Hello, Robert.
11: Hello. Hi, Michelle.
10: Hi. You know, this is the first time we've ever spoke publicly together.
9: Really?
10: Yeah.
9: Well, thank you for joining us. Michelle was just telling us how she and Bria sent you the letter in San Quentin prison with no expectations. Didn't even know if it would get to you. How did you feel when you opened that letter and read it?
11: I was just confused. Before I started reading it, I said, I'm going to get ripped in this letter. Okay, I deserve it. And I started reading it, and it's totally opposite. You know, it was telling me that Bria and Michelle were letting me know that they no longer see me as the person that barged into their home. Everybody makes mistakes. She shared a part of her life where things didn't go that well. And just said that they had to heal. And in order to heal, they had to let that go. So I was confused, like, how can somebody that I harmed write me a letter like that? So I sat with it for a while. But didn't hit me all the way until the morning when I got up to go to breakfast to brush my teeth. And I just wasn't happy with what I was looking at in the mirror at the time, you know. How did I even let myself get this far? You know, where did I go wrong? So I started telling myself, man, it's not how I was raised, you know. So that's what that letter did. It gave me that power and courage to flip that switch on, to pull that foot from the other side and work with me, work with myself in order to figure out where did I go wrong.
9: Where did you go wrong? You've implied that you were raised in a way that wouldn't have led you down the criminal path. So what happened?
11: My father was in the military for a while, and you know, I got a little trouble here and there, like throwing rocks and getting in fights. But when we moved off the base, things just escalated to a whole nother level. I started being rebellious. And so I say around about 16 is when it all changed.
9: What changed?
11: I left home and hit the streets with guys with no rules. Respect was different. Survival was different. Rules, ethics, codes.
9: So when your associate said to you, here's the plan, we're going to threaten a young mother and her 7-year-old daughter and we're going to be rich afterwards, I mean, did you have any kind of qualms about what you were getting into?
11: I did. But it's where I became selfish, and now I realize I didn't know how to ask for help at the time. I became so desperate. I put myself in a position to where I couldn't work no more. Law enforcement was looking for me. So I resorted back to what I knew how to do to get money. And unfortunately, for everybody, when I accepted to do this, I didn't think of nobody else other than myself and my kids, and my kids still to be born at the time.
9: So you had children at the time you did this? How old were they?
11: Two children. I had a stepdaughter that was about 11, and I had a daughter that was a year and a few months, and then I had a wife at the time that was pregnant.
9: You put a gun to a child's head.
11: I did.
9: Did you think about your own children at that point?
11: off and on I did, but ultimately I just felt I was too far in. I wrestled with it all night because I have kids and I'm a nurturer. I'm the eldest. I was raised to care for my siblings. I actually raised my siblings for years, which is why I left home. I got tired of it. And I thought about it all night. And then I just kept putting it on a scale of, like, my kids, we need this money. You know, nobody's going to get hurt. I kept telling myself that. And a lot of thoughts went through my head, like about leaving and doing other things. But then I was like, no, just stick it out. You can control something to where nobody gets hurt. And I kept saying myself, I kept trying to rationalize some crazy monstrous that I was doing. And the only way I would be able to do that at that time was to put myself and my kids and my situation first and block everything else out.
9: Are you outside your house, Robert?
11: Yes, I am.
9: A lot of traffic. Not at all. Oh, I can see a big truck going past and you're reflected in your window. One of the reasons that Michelle said she wrote to you and that she saw humanity in you was because you had apologised to her in the courtroom. You had said sorry. And where did that sorrow, remorse come from?
11: That was a sentencing I remember very vividly too. After being sentenced to 3 life sentences in 32 years, I thought to myself, it didn't even hit me for a while, but I thought to myself, wow, I just messed up so many lives in this courtroom on both sides. I'm looking at over there and everything that Michelle's family had to go through at that time. And then I'm looking at my family coming from all over to fill that side of the courtroom up. And I'm telling myself, like, at that time, like, I have to say something, you know, and I read something out in court after I got sentenced, you know, apologizing. So when I read that, then I turned to him and I did. I said, I'm sorry towards him, you know, to both of them, because it was heavy. I knew that I devastated so many lives in that courtroom, you know?
9: So it's 11 years after the crime that you get this letter from Michelle and Bria saying, we don't see you as that person anymore. And you said that that began a process of change in you. How did you change after receiving that letter?
11: At that point, I wanted to become the man that my parents raised. I wanted to become the brother my siblings deserve. I wanted to become the dad that my girls deserved. And I'm still repairing those relationships, you know, because I wasn't there for them the whole life. I come home, I have grandbabies. So I wanted to become everything that my shortcomings would have let me be. Start taking classes that spoke to my behaviors of this crime.
9: Why did you take years to write back?
11: Well, in California state prison system, it is illegal to contact your victims. They can contact you, but you can't contact them. So I didn't know how to go about it. Also, I thought it may have been a trick because everything we had went through with media and everything. So I because of that, too, so I was very, very careful. And I discreetly asked specific people that I knew that were litigators in there, how can I do this? So because of that, I just sat with it for a long time. I went from there to another prison and from that prison to San Quentin. And when I got there, it was just flooded with so many programs. They had an on-campus college system where professors come and teach you there. So I engulfed myself. I started taking different classes. I got enrolled in college, and then they had a restorative justice symposium. By this time, it was me and a few other fellas were self-teaching ourselves ancient tradition / religion from the Yoruba people of West Africa called Ifa, I-F-A. I had some great teachers. Dr. Noel Amherd is our spiritual elder. He does victim offender dialogues, and he's a facilitator for him. I was like, really? I have a letter from my victim, two of my victims that wrote me a letter a long time ago. So I brought it and shared it with him. And after getting everything situated, I was able to write her through the victim offender dialogue program. So it was a very deep emotional letter, you know. It was apologies, not just to Bria and Michelle and everybody in that household and their community. Like, I knew that I had harmed something on a deeper level before. I was a person that harmed people. That's what I did, whether it was through violence, whether it was through selling drugs, however, I was harming people. As much as I wanted to kind of justify it back then, that's what I was doing. I apologize specifically to Michelle and Bria's ancestors and also to mine, because if Michelle and Bria would not have found a way to deal with it or to get better or to find a way to heal, then that trauma would have passed on to people not born yet. Because Michelle and Bria went through so much after that crime, you know, and still going through it. So it's something that's going to take rest of our lives to try to heal. But if I don't make amends in any type of way, even if they didn't accept my amends and I have to make indirect amends of some sort, I don't want that to continue on to hurt their generational lineage and also mine. You know, I'm still trying to get it right with my daughters because they didn't know the truth for a long time. I had to let them know age appropriately. And then so one is just tough with me, you know, and I have to accept that I'm going to be repairing and mending things for the rest of my life. And I'm happy to do it. And I'm happy to be able to have the opportunity to do it from out here.
9: Indeed, you are now a free man. Let me just go to Michelle, because I'm just wondering, it's taken you some years to write it. Michelle, when that letter arrived, what impact did it have on you?
10: It was out of the blue, and it was during the pandemic. It called Bria, and I said, I'm not opening this without you. And she came over, and we read it together. And at the end of it, I was crying. I was so surprised at how articulate and deeply spiritual and deeply, deeply meaningful this letter was. And it was 3 pages long, and how honest it was. It was very, very vulnerable, and it was very, very honest.
9: Well, Bria went on to do something really quite remarkable. When your parole hearing came up, Robert, in 2021, she spoke for you at your parole hearing. What did that mean to you?
11: Yeah, Bria spoke in my behalf. I heard her voice and it just broke me down, you know. Like, she's my biggest supporter, like little girl, and now she's a grown woman, my biggest supporter. To say that, to let me go, you know? Yeah, that was a mixed emotion of hurt, pain, little sorrow, but also happiness, appreciation, and Mads wanted to lift her up like this, you know? I never would have expected that, you know?
9: It's so interesting watching the two of you interact, because there seems to be such warmth, so many smiles. I mean, would you consider yourself friends now?
11: Yeah, we're friends. Yes. We're extended family. We're connected forever.
10: We are connected forever.
11: Connected us.
10: It's bigger than the crime. That's bigger than anything, because we both have a shared goal to take that catastrophic, horrible, violent event that was catastrophic and horrible for both of us, for all of us, for everybody involved, and then say, how can we turn this into medicine for other people so that they don't have to go through this, so they don't carry this on, like Robert just said, to the next generation and pass that trauma down to the next generation?
9: But this is the thing, isn't it? Your lives collided in this catastrophic way. I mean, do you not wish, Michelle, at some level, given how you met, that you had not met?
10: Yeah. I mean, of course. I think to say anything else would be kind of a lie in a way. And a lot of people say, you know, I wouldn't go back and change a thing because of who I am now. And that's great. I do believe that on some level. But do I wish that any of this would have ever happened to my daughter? I wish this never would have happened to my daughter. I wish this never would have happened to me. I don't know what my life would have looked like. I was on a fast track in my career. I was doing great. I was working hard. I'd overcome a lot. But there's also a lot that this has taught me. And because of this catastrophic event and our lives colliding in this way, I've become a better mother. I've become a better woman. I've become a better human being. And, you know, there's no price tag. There's nothing you can put on that. That, to me, I'm so grateful for that being the outcome.
9: Robert, what do you say to that?
11: My life, I didn't know exactly what I was going to be doing profession-wise. So I did a few different jobs after coming home. And then I got an opportunity to work with at-risk youth. So today I work for Freedom for Youth, which is in Santa Barbara / Goleta, California. And we deal with system-impacted youth from the ages of like 13 to 26, I want to say, whether they directly impacted or somebody in the family. I'm the program coordinator there. So now, like, I am living my dream job to make a difference in youngsters that are getting to these crossroads and rebelling and doing all kind of things. So what I'm doing is teaching them from a lived experience that when you get to these crossroads, there's more than just A and B route. If you stop and look, there's so many more routes you can take. So I give them the tools of life that I can give them so they can make a better decision at those crossroads. And I love it.
9: I know you two have met a number of times. And clearly you've built a relationship over that time. What do you do when you get together?
10: You want to start that one?
11: You go. I hear my mom saying the ladies always go first. I hear my mom, so you go first.
10: Oh, I love it. Okay, I respect that. Tell your mom I said hi, too, by the way. Well, a lot of times when we get together, it's interesting because we'll talk on the phone and we just start with like something minor, like how are you doing? Because Robert's dealing with some health stuff. I just recently relocated to Texas or what have you. But it turns out to be like an hour long deep spiritual conversation. And then we get together and we have lunch and we'll have a cocktail and we'll laugh and we like different music. And, you know, so it just depends. It is one of the most extraordinary things and extraordinary experiences and extraordinary relationships I've ever experienced in my entire life.
9: I sense some discord there. You disagree about music.
11: No, we don't disagree. We just like different types of music, you know?
10: I don't think Robert's going to go two-stepping with me at honky-tonk anytime soon.
11: Some of our music overlaps. Like, I know Michelle likes some rock, mm-hmm. and I love rock too, you know? Michelle likes country. I'm not too fond on country because it reminds me of being chained up in bus rides.
9: Okay, so you stay away from the country music when you're together.
11: Well, I'm not going to say that. I won't say that, you know. I just haven't got up and danced to no country music yet.
10: Right. Nope. And I can't do the rap thing. Like, I just it just doesn't. It's like nails on a chalkboard for me. I just can't do it. Yeah.
9: Lovely. Thank you both very much indeed. That's super. It's been really nice talking to you both. Thank you for making the time. Michelle Renee and Robert Ortiz, who met when Robert held her hostage, but who are now good friends. Michelle has a podcast called Soul Wide Open. And a reminder that you can hear the whole of Michelle and Robert's story on our podcast, Lives Less Ordinary. We'll be back after a short break.
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1: His memories would trigger a fascinating and personal study of a fish that has remained elusive for centuries. That's after the BBC World Service News.
2: BBC News with Emily Thomas. The World Meteorological Organization is warning that this year's El Niño weather pattern could develop into one of the strongest on record. The rare Super El Niño would cause surging temperatures and extreme weather around the world. The number of Ukrainians killed in a huge Russian drone and missile attack is rising. At least 18 are now known to have died. Dozens were injured across Ukraine as the overnight strikes hit apartment blocks in Dnipro and Kiev. The Israeli military has told people who live in the southern Lebanese city of Nabatea to leave ahead of planned strikes. A spokesman accused Hezbollah of violating a ceasefire. On Monday, President Trump announced a new partial truce between Israel and Hezbollah. Two people have died in the central Kenyan town of Nanyuki during protests against plans to establish a US-backed Ebola isolation centre near a military base. One of the victims was shot near an Air Force base. Another was already dead when soldiers brought him to hospital. The government of Mozambique says that five of its citizens have been killed in South Africa in what it called xenophobic attacks. They're the first deaths officially linked to weeks of anti-migrant protests. Local people have been calling for tougher action against undocumented migrants. A severe tropical storm is battering southwestern Japan, where tens of thousands of homes are without power and hundreds of flights have been cancelled. 15 people have been injured in Okinawa. The storm is now heading towards Tokyo. The head coach at the centre of a spying scandal at Southampton Football Club, Tonda Eckert, has apologised, saying he's responsible for everything that happened. The club were kicked out of the final of the English Championship playoffs last month for filming an earlier opponent's training session, a breach of regulations. And that's the latest world news from the BBC.
1: Welcome back to Outlook. I'm Jo Fitchum. Hello. What we're going to hear next is a bit of a detective story and a scientific conundrum. We're talking about eels, specifically European eels. To this day, scientists have never witnessed these creatures breeding. They think they know how and where eels do it, but it's never been observed. Eels have confused us for years. So today's story is about that mystery, but also about the long journey home, both for the eels and for one man who's been fascinated by them his whole life. Arsia Fuchs has the story.
0: The eel is a fish. It's kind of snake-like, but they are very strong for its size. The fish is like one big muscle. That's the feeling of it. Also, of course, it's very slimy.
3: Patrick Svensson is a Swedish journalist who lives and works in Malmö.
0: I grew up in the countryside in a very small village. My parents were working class, as all my extended family was. I spent my childhood fishing for eels with my father down by this small stream, always late summer nights, just him and me together. I remember the sound of the small stream, and I remember the willow trees that were hanging out over the water, and I remember the moonlight at night. The tall grass that we walked through and how it sounded when we walked through it. The bats flying over the stream in the moonlight. And it was almost like movie-like memories. Those moments with my father through my childhood was very important for me. And I also think for him. It was the thing we did together. It was something that connected us and kept us together. It was a common interest, and I think sometimes your relation with the parent, it's much easier to have this relation when it's based on doing something together. And for us, it was the eel fishing. And that meant that we could spend a lot of time together without really have to talk that much. It was kind of a silent relationship, but based on something we had in common, and it brought us closer to each other. Encounters with eels when I was a child, the eel always represented some kind of mystery for me. There was something very, very mysterious about it.
3: Patrick wasn't the only one who was intrigued by the mysterious nature of the eel.
0: For a very long time, scientists have talked about something they call the eel question as a specifically

0: hard question to answer. And that means that natural science have for a very long time found it very hard to explain the eel. What is the eel? How does the eel breed? What is the life cycle of an eel? Where does it breed? And this started actually already with Aristotle, who studied eels and was trying to explain, for example, how the eels breed. And since no one actually have observed eels breed, not even today, no human being has ever seen eels breed, Aristotle came to the conclusion that they just come to life out of nothing, that they were actually born out of the mud at the bottom of the sea.
1: Others thought eels rubbed themselves onto rocks, and the scrapings came to life. Eventually, in the 19th century, an eel was discovered with sexual organs, female ones.
0: The next big step for science was to find a male eel. And the very young Sigmund Freud, he was 19 years old at the time, he decided that he was the one who was going to solve this big eel question and find a male eel. So we went to Trieste in today's Italy and spent a month there researching in the laboratory with eels, actually trying to find, as he himself put it, trying to find an eel testicle. I think he studied over 300 eels, didn't find one single small testicle, and failed, actually. And that's an interesting thought to think that Freud actually started his scientific career trying to explain the sexuality in a fish, but he failed. So he spent the rest of his life trying to explain the human sexuality instead, because it probably was easier.
1: The reason it took so long to find the sexual organs in both female and male eels is because the eel has four distinct stages of development, and it only sexually matures in its fourth and final stage of life. But we'll get to that in a minute. The eel begins its first life stage in the Sargasso Sea, a calm and seaweed-rich region of the Western Atlantic, near North America.
0: I remember those summer nights by the stream, and my father told me about the Sargasso Sea and that every eel that we catched in this small stream in the southern part of Sweden actually came from the Sargasso Sea. And it sounded almost like a fairy tale place to me, something so far beyond everything I could imagine and so far beyond everything I myself had seen of the world. So it seemed like an almost magical place to me. All eels, European eels, are born in the Sargasso Sea in the western part of the Atlantic, and the first stage in the life cycle is as a small larva.
1: Just a few millimeters long, each larva is shaped like a willow leaf.
0: It's very tiny, and it just drifts with the big ocean currents eastward towards Europe. And this is a travel that can take 2 to 3 years. And when it arrives at the European coasts, everywhere from the northern part of Europe down to the Mediterranean, it goes through this metamorphosis and it becomes what we call a glass eel.
1: That's the second stage of its life cycle.
0: It's the same shape as the eel, this snake-like shape, but it's small and it's completely transparent, like a small rod of glass. And in that shape, it starts to wander up into the streams or rivers in different parts of Europe.
1: The eel then goes through its third metamorphosis, turning into the yellow eel.
0: At this point, it finds a place to stay, actually. And the yellow eel then stays at this place. And it can stay there for a very long time. It can stay there for 20, 30 years or up to 50 years at the same place, living a quite passive life, hiding through the day, hunting at night.
1: And it's at this stage of the eel's life that Patrick fished for them with his father.
0: Well, mostly we used a very simple, very almost primitive tool. It's kind of just a stick that you tie a line to and a hook, and you throw it in the water, and then you leave it there for the night, and then we came back in the morning and we took them up, and if we were lucky, there were eel on some of them. The eel is very strong for its size, and it can give you quite the competition to pull it in. But then the difficult part is when you actually get it on land, because an eel is almost impossible to grab and grab hold of. I remember me and my father, we caught a very, very small eel, and we were supposed to just release it. But I said, I want to take it home. I want to have it as a pet. So we had a very small aquarium, and I put some sand and some rocks in it, and I put the eel in there. And it wouldn't eat, and it just lay there completely still all day. And it was like, I don't know, it was like this very small, tiny eel just protested in a way. It didn't accept the living conditions. So after a couple of weeks or a month, my father said, well, we just have to bring it back. And we brought it back to this stream, and I released it into the water, and I could see it swimming away down into the dark. My father told me about how they get extremely old, and told me about how they can survive on land for a very, very long time, that it was different to other fish. It was something special with eels. And he told me about the Sargasso Sea, that all eels are born in the Sargasso Sea. And he also told me like myths and legends of extremely old eels. Eels can become older than 80 years old. But there's also stories of eels becoming 100 years old or even 150 years old. After the jello eel has lived a long life in freshwater in Europe, it suddenly, for some reason, gets this urge to go back where it came from, actually. Often in the early autumn, starts to wander out to the ocean again. At the same time, it goes through its last metamorphosis, and it turns into what we call a silver eel. It becomes bigger and stronger. Its eyes become bigger, and it got bigger fins to swim better. It also completely stops to eat. It's also at this time, as a silver eel, that the sexual organs in the eel start to develop. So the silver eel then goes out into the ocean and swims all the way back to the Sargasso Sea. And this can take up to a year. It's 600 or 700 kilometers, this travel. And it swims all this way without eating anything. And as we know, finally arrives in the Sargasso Sea and meets all the other eels from Europe and breeds in the depths, and then it dies. And that's the life cycle of every European eel.
1: And the reason we're pretty certain eels swim back to the Sargasso Sea to breed is because of one dedicated biologist.
0: In the beginning of the 1900s, the big eel question was, where do they breed? Because science hadn't been able to answer that yet. So I think it was in 1904, there was a Danish marine biologist called Johannes Schmidt, and he decided that he was the one who's going to find the place where the eel is born. So how we found the place, I think it's a great story of how human curiosity works, and also about how we know the things we know and how knowledge is produced. Because he sailed around in the Atlantic catching these small larvae, the first stage of the eel, and measuring them. And when he found them to be at the smallest size, that must be the place where the eel is born. But of course, the Atlantic Ocean is a very big ocean, and the newborn eel is a very small creature. So it took him a long time. He actually sailed around for about 18 years in Atlantic, catching small eels and measuring them before he came to this place where the larva was just a couple of millimeters long. And he could safely say that this is the place where all eels are born. And it was in the Sargasso Sea. But the other strange thing about that is that the only thing he found in the Sargasso Sea was these newly hatched eels. He didn't find any eels breeding. And still today, no one has ever actually seen an eel in this Sargasso Sea. No one has ever seen eels breeding, and no one has seen a mature eel in the Sargasso Sea. We think we know.
2: Sunday, May 31st, 2026, I'm meteorologist Brian Shields. The impacts of El Nino becoming a growing concern. I want to track that for you in this video. But first, a couple earthquakes around. We've seen increased activity in the southeastern Caribbean. A new quake, this one happened yesterday evening, 5.6 in magnitude, right near Barbados, felt in Trinidad and Tobago, St. Vincent the Grenadines, St. Lucia, and Grenada. I've been watching your comments. Let me know in your comments if you did feel this one. This one was shallower than the one the other day. I'll show you that in a second. 35 kilometers down or 22 miles down. And this one was stronger. We did have another quake just a couple days ago on Friday. Similar area near Venezuela, Trinidad and Tobago, and Grenada. 4.7 in magnitude. Depth 130 kilometers down, 80 miles down. So this is deeper. And we've had some other earthquakes elsewhere. So I'm watching all of that. Keep me posted in the comments if you felt any shaking and where the last few days. And I will monitor across the southeastern Caribbean and all the way across the Caribbean, back through Central America. Other spots have had some shaking near Costa Rica, back through parts of Mexico, back through Puerto Rico, covering it all. Now, let's swing over to El Nino. That's that warm water that we're seeing building back toward the eastern Pacific. We're not quite in an El Nino phase quite yet, but we are about to get there, and in a pretty big way. El Nino is a pattern. It's that warm water. It's a thing that has been documented since the 1500s, 1600s in various ways. Really warm water in the eastern Pacific. Well, it impacts the weather. When you get these big pockets of warm weather, last about 9 to 12 months, usually it means fewer named systems out there in the tropical Atlantic, which of course would be a good thing, but it doesn't mean a quiet season. There's a difference there. We've had a lot of El Nino seasons that have had less named storms, but it, still, the storms that formed hit areas and hit them pretty badly. So we need to just monitor that. There's a lot of bad information out there like this is going to be a quiet season. Back in 2023, it was also El Nino, and it was not quiet at all. It's actually an above-average season. There's other ingredients that go into the hurricane season, and I'll be tracking that for you. Now, the chances of an El Nino, they are simply almost at 100%. This is July, August, September, October, November, December. El Nino is starting to build in. We're still technically neutral now, but we're definitely going to get into El Nino later in the summer into the winter, and that's going to be a concern because we're already seeing some drought issues in some spots. And with this, it could get even worse. Not only are we getting into an El Nino pattern, but these deeper reds, that's a strong to very strong El Nino. Some people are calling it the super El Nino. I think that's a little bit to catch some attention or catch some clicks. It's going to be a very strong El Nino. We'll see how it shakes out. Sometimes the forecast on an El Nino is very tricky. It could be a little bit off, but El Nino is going to happen. As far as how strong it is, we're still going to wait and see together. Well, what does that mean? In this pattern, as I mentioned, fewer Atlantic named systems usually. That's usually the case, but even if the numbers are down, that doesn't tell us where the systems that do develop go. It does not mean, I can't stress that enough, tell your friends, your family, not in a scary way, but it doesn't mean it is going to be a quiet hurricane season. Last El Nino or a couple of El Ninos ago, it was very active. It does mean hotter and drier weather. That's the growing concern right there because some of us are already too dry and El Nino has not even kicked in. In the winter, it means stronger winds, rougher seas, kind of a gustier pattern in the winter. So we'll have lots to track on this channel as well once we get into the winter season. And that includes Central America. Now, the United States, even back toward Canada, it means wetter to the south and some flooding. Southern United States with increased severe storms in the summer and in the winter. Sometimes you get those bad tornado outbreaks in Florida with an El Nino season and strong to severe storms back toward the Bahamas with an El Nino winter. Usually means milder in the northern states and southern Canada, usually a little milder. On the flip side, that means more snow in the south with some systems that bring some wetter weather to the south. Could also get some more snow to the south. So this kind of gives you a feel of what we can expect. But here's the growing concern. Some spots have been too dry already. In the next 7 days, where you see this brown shading in here in particular, parts of the northern Caribbean and the eastern Caribbean, and we have that dust that's moving in today in a big way, we're going to have that drier than average pattern. This doesn't mean we're not getting any rain in this brown shading here, but it means below average rain. and El Nino hasn't even started. So if we start out in a drought in the summertime, that is going to be bad news because that's only going to get worse once El Nino kicks in. So know that I'm monitoring the drought conditions, the fire threat, the water restrictions, and I'll keep you posted on all of that behind the scenes. Speaking of some of the dry weather, substantial weather, this is a loop. Look at this dust that is moving in. This is the thickest batch of dust so far this year. In the comments section, let me know if you're getting any of the dust and where, and I'll be tracking this on the ground in Trinidad over the next few days. This could lend itself to breathing issues, eye irritation, and coughing, and that's even for healthy people. If you happen to be sick right now or have some general respiratory or breathing issues, it's going to be worse the next few days. That's why I appreciate you sharing this information with others. Also, you get those hazy skies, drier than usual conditions. The hazy skies could give us beautiful sunrises and sunsets, and it does limit the amount of tropical systems out there, but only when it's around. Sometimes you get batches of dust, then you get some tropical systems forming, then more dust, then tropical systems. So it's really a cycle. But today it's moving in from Trinidad to the north through Antigua, Barbuda, Anguilla, St. Martin, St. Barts, Dominica, St. Kitts and Nevis, Barbados, back through St. Lucia, some of the thick dust. Then by Tuesday, look at it moving all the way across to Jamaica, Haiti, the Dominican Republic, Southern Bahamas, Turks and Caicos, Puerto Rico, the U.S. and British Virgin Islands. And then as we work our way toward Thursday, it diminishes a little bit as it works across, but it's still rather thick near Belize, Yucatan Peninsula, still through Jamaica, Cuba, Cayman Islands, parts of the Bahamas, and some of this late week will move into parts of Florida back through Louisiana. That's how thick this batch of dust is. So caution with any breathing issues. Now, as far as tropical development is concerned, not seeing huge signs, but off the southeast coast of the U.S., there's a slight chance of a spin up. I want to show you that. And then we're watching out for some activity in the Eastern Pacific. We'll monitor near Mexico and Guatemala. Could see a tropical depression form here in the open waters of the Pacific as we work our way over the next several days. We'll monitor anything that develops on that side. I'll also track it for you on this channel. But let me show you what happens. And then in a moment, I want to jump up off the southeast coast of the United States. Now, Trinidad and Tobago, we had some showers around at times yesterday. We'll monitor a couple today, but the dust, the big story. Guyana and Suriname, the rain. There's the old front working its way through the Bahamas. Here's that rain scattered about. Some spots still need it. The Bay Islands, we still need to get some of the rain. Watching over toward Honduras, Yucatan Peninsula building to the north through the Gulf, but not seeing quite any signs of development out of that. If that changes, I'll let you know. There's some of the rain. Venezuela back through Guyana. That's actually dust. You see that green popping up right there? That is not rain. That's actually some of the dust around. The model is picking up on the dust as if it's rain because the dust is so very thick. And then you see that blob of rain in the Gulf by the time we get into Tuesday. Many spots not getting a lot of rain. And that's why I mentioned if these drought conditions continue for some of us, we're going to have some big problems with El Nino. Other spots, Guyana and Suriname, seeing some of the flooding. May catch a couple showers Wednesday back through Trinidad and Tobago. We work our way back through Central America. Still seeing some areas of rain. Watching that blob lifting up to the north as we work our way into Wednesday. Now, we want to watch off the coast here. I'm going to go out in time even more so in just a second. Let me just show you this view first. Watching Belize and the Yucatan, some of that moisture lifting up. Bermuda, we're having these fronts clip by. Parts of West Texas back through Mexico. Later today, some stronger, if not severe, storms will be a potential. Going out in time here to tomorrow or Monday, watching this moisture just kind of feeding in. Look at these blobs of rain. This is the area we'll watch. Something could try to spin up, maybe not quite tropical, maybe subtropical, not a classic tropical system, but it may try to spin up near Bermuda on Tuesday. Less likely that it gets a name, most likely not, but we'll be watching it as we work our way forward. And then this is Wednesday, and really the second area coming off, this one may be a little more likely to develop once we get into Wednesday and even into Thursday. So a few blobs to watch over the next few days. And off the southeast coast of the U.S., as these fronts move by and these blobs of rain move by, we may catch a little development. Let me show you that here on the bigger picture, right on the edge of some of the rain back through the Atlantic region of Canada, watching New England. It's this big moisture feed combining with the fronts that are moving by. Here's that severe weather threat back here. So you get one batch moving off. This one may not develop a whole lot, just maybe a batch of rain working its way toward Bermuda with eventually some heavier rain. But then the second area comes off. This is Tuesday. This one here, some heavier rain parts of Florida. This one may spin a little bit more Tuesday, Wednesday, into Thursday. So there is a slight chance that that becomes some sort of subtropical system, but most likely it doesn't get a name. But there are some signs signs of development. So we'll be watching that off the east coast of the United States, keeping an eye on the Carolinas back toward Bermuda. Watching the seas, everything will be rougher up here off the southeast U.S. and a little choppier as we work our way back toward the central Caribbean the next couple of days. All right, Tuesday, meet and greet Trinidad and Tobago. 4 to 5 p.m., Hyatt Regency, Port of Spain. I know it's rush hour. I'll hang out a little longer as well. Hopefully, we could meet each other on Tuesday. And I'll be in other parts of Trinidad traveling around. I'll try to reach out to as many of you as I can, still kind of fine-tuning things over the next few days as I just continue to work our way through and kind of eat my way through Trinidad with some of the great eats and getting a look at some of the sites and also watching some of the areas that typically flood. Very busy across Trinidad the next few days. All right, watching for some of the scattered showers around some of that heavy back through Florida. This is the spot we'll watch for some tropical development. The Bahamas, northern Bahamas, better chance of rain. Cuba with some afternoon storms, some totals over 100 millimeters of rain. But for us in Jamaica, Cayman Islands, Haiti, the Dominican Republic, Puerto Rico, the rain chance has gone down. That's because the dust is moving in. Look how low. It's not zero, stray chance of a shower, but we have the dust, and the dust comes with the dry air. So the rain chance not high. We still may get a couple showers turned out in Tobago, but still watching the flooding and been watching your comments in Suriname, Guyana, parts of Venezuela, Colombia, watching out for some of the rain, especially interior, and then just scattered about through parts of Central America. But where we get it, back through southern Mexico, it is going to be heavy. Some spots over 100 millimeters of rain. These storms, Mexico City north through Texas, could be strong to severe. And then we'll be watching all of this moisture building off toward Bermuda just to see if anything does try to develop as we work our way into the upcoming week. So that rain chance, Jamaica, it is staying on the low side. And later this week, another round of that dust moving in. Same thing back through the Cayman Islands. Rain chance today, about 40% back through Trinidad and Tobago, but it's overall very limited. Barbados, St. Lucia, let me know how you're doing with the dust over the next couple of days. Rain chance staying on the very low side. 20% chance, St. Vincent and the Grenadines, in a 20% chance over the next 3 days at least. Back through Grenada, rain chance stays low. Dominica to the north, back through Martinique, 10 to about a 20% chance. Martinique, Dominica, back through Guadeloupe. Antigua, Barbuda, rain chance limited, very small. The dust around as we get back through St. Kitts and Nevis and Montserrat, the dust around today and over the next couple of days. Anguilla and St. Barts, low air quality the next few days. St. Martin, Saba, and Stacia, unhealthy air as well. Puerto Rico, rain chance stays at about 20, and just a 10% chance, U.S. and British Virgin Islands, at least the next 2 days. Bahamas, scattered areas of rain, favoring the northern Bahamas, 30% chance in the Turks and Caicos, so we'll get some of that dust moving in over the next few. Dominican Republic, 30 to 40% chance, so rain chances down, just a 20 to 30% chance the next couple of days in Haiti. Belize, our rain chance about half an half. Some of us actually getting dumped on, others maybe just some passing showers or you see them off in the distance. Aruba, Curacao, and Bonaire, also some of that dust around, the heaviest maybe just to the north, but still some of the lower air quality levels back through the ABC Islands, watching out for some additional flooding. Guyana and Suriname on the backside of a tropical wave, more of that heavier rain around, and watching the scattered downpours back through Cuba the next several days. 70 to 80% chance. Costa Rica and Panama, a 60% chance. Nicaragua is kind of like Honduras. Some spots have been too dry still. Others seeing some of the rain around. Rain chance about 50 to 60%. The next 3 days in Honduras. 60% chance the next 2 days, Guatemala and El Salvador. Rain chance about 30% back through Mexico City. A 60% chance back through the Yucatan Peninsula. Some big areas of rain moving in. Watching Merida, Campeche, Cancun, Cozumel. Northern Colombia, 50% chance. Watching some of the dust around as well. Northern Venezuela, but also that chance of some rain. And at times, we've got a couple, actually about three systems headed toward Bermuda. In the middle of the week, we'll see if anything does try to spin up and be nearby. Orlando, some heavier rain building in. We're going to see some bigger storms favoring even over toward the coast by Daytona Beach. Tampa, about a 30% chance, and running at about a 50 to 60% chance back through South Florida from Fort Myers, Miami, South. Houston, rain chance the next couple, running at 20%. So El Nino concerns building because El Nino, for some of us, may mean drought conditions. And if we start out in drought before El Nino, that is going to be a big, big issue. Areas of significant drought and heat could eventually be building in. It does not mean a quiet hurricane season. We need to simply see where whatever develops, where it may go. And monitoring that increased activity, let me know if you've seen any of the, or felt any of the shaking around over the last few days. And be safe with some of this thick dust. I'll be watching her comments. Have a good Sunday ahead.
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3: SRN News, I'm Rich Thomason in Washington. President Trump remains optimistic about prospects for a U.S.-Iran deal. He says it could come quickly, perhaps in a week or so. Ukrainian civilians have endured another massive assault by Russia, missile and drone barrage, leaving at least 17 people dead, dozens more wounded.
4: Elias Farias, a 47-year-old Kyiv civil engineer, describes the scale of the attack.
5: It was terrible. It's one of the worst I have experienced.
4: While another Kyiv resident, Irania Salikova, tells the AP, "We heard several explosions. Several neighbors ran out into the yard with children with bags running to shelters. I don't know how many people, but several were injured in this attack, which happened near our house. A window was broken and a cobblestone flew into the children's room." I'm Charles Deledesma.
3: Florida's new congressional redistricting map will stay. An appeals court rejecting a Democrat lawsuit against the map, upholding a trial court's previous ruling. On social media, Governor Ron DeSantis writes, "Get ready for November." Turmoil rocks CBS Television signature news magazine.
6: Last week, CBS fired 60 Minutes executive producer Tanya Steinman and correspondent Sharon Alfonsi and Cecilia Vega. At a meeting to start the week, a longtime anchor spoke up.
7: "I'm Scott Pelley."
6: According to a detailed report on the Status website, Pelley said CBS News head Barry Weiss is murdering the show and accused Simon's replacement as executive producer Nick Bilton of having slender qualifications for the job. The report says Weiss was not at the meeting. Bilton insisted Weiss does love CBS News and 60 Minutes. Pelley countered by saying she was brought in to kill it, and she's doing exactly that. I'm Ed Donahue.
3: The Dow futures down 235 points. NASDAQ futures off 30. This is SRND.
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3: China demolishes a church.
8: The congregation of the Yazhong Church has no building anymore. Chinese authorities evicted members and then brought in heavy equipment to flatten the structure in the country's mountainous southern region. China Aid reports that the action was taken because the congregation refused to display the Chinese flag inside the sanctuary. The ruling Communist Party is in the midst of another nationwide crackdown on Christians. Michael Harrington reporting.
3: Lawmakers in Ghana have passed a bill that would impose prison terms of up to 10 years for people who promote LGBT activities, reviving legislation that has long been promoted by religious groups in the West African country. The legislation, which is expected to be signed into law by President John Mahama, would also impose prison terms of 3 years for those who engage in LGBT acts. A similar bill was passed in Ghana 2 years ago, but was never signed by the president. This is SRN News. A former North Carolina police officer is facing charges after a beating that was captured on a doorbell camera video.
7: Video of 22-year-old Shelby officer Carson Hyder pummeling Sherry Moore last week circulated widely on social media. Hyder was responding to a breaking and entering call when the scuffle began. He has since been fired, and the state's Bureau of Investigation says they've opened an investigation. Moore herself faces a charge for alleged breaking and entering, but resisting arrest and assault on a police officer were dropped. Her attorney told the Associated Press she's recovering and receiving treatment for her mental health. I'm Jennifer King.
3: The Department of War declaring its press office off limits to journalists. Last October, many reporters had turned in their access badges over newly imposed limits on their movement inside the Pentagon. The New York Times sued the War Department twice. SRNNews.com.
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11: When you're a five-year-old girl, going to dark places can get pretty scary. When my wife was that age, she lived in the country, and she had this long, dark road that she walked to get to the school bus. Part of the way, there was a grandma, and then there was a neighbor who watched and waved at her as long as she was in sight. But it was that last stretch that was the problem. Trees covering that road, making it dark on the sunniest day. And sounds in the woods that reminded her of those wild critters that lived in the area. She told me how she made it down that stretch, though. She said there was one thing that got me through every day. I sang this little song. Jesus loves me. This I know. I'm Ron Hutchcraft. I want to have a word with you today about the dark and lonely stretches. It was years later, and my honey's beloved grandfather was 94 years old. And little did we know that one particular call to him would be her last. It was brief, but it was memorable. Granddad was at the point where he often didn't recognize even the people close to him, even though they had a pretty small family. And when my wife called, she identified herself, and he responded, "I don't know who this is." She again gave her name and reminded him that she was his granddaughter, the daughter of his only son. Just a chuckle on the other end, and Granddad said, "I'm sorry, I don't know who this is." And then when she told him she loved him, he seemed a little embarrassed. "Who is this strange woman saying she loves me?" And that's when my wife said, "Well, Granddad, that's okay. Because all that matters is that you know that Jesus loves you." We will never forget his suddenly animated response. "Now him I know." Think about it. A scared little girl walking a stretch she had to walk alone. A grandfather walking the final stretch of life so many have to walk alone. Each of them at opposite ends of life, finding their anchor in the very same place, in the same person, in their personal relationship with Jesus Christ. See, he wants to be your anchor for every dark, every lonely stretch you're going to ever walk, including that final stretch. The one the Bible calls the valley of the shadow of death. The writer of that 23rd Psalm puts it this way, "Though I walk through the valley of the shadow of death, I will fear no evil, for you are with me." See, one unlosable relationship that not even death can interrupt, the one that you were made for, that you were never meant to lose. The Bible says of Jesus that we were all, quote, created by him and for him. Now, problem is we haven't lived for him. We've chosen to usurp the throne of our life, to do what we want, not what God wants. So life is lonely, it's meaningless, because we're away from the one we were made for, and only the death of the Son of God could pay the penalty for that sin. And how do you know you can count on Jesus for every stretch of the road? Well, our word for today from the Word of God in Romans 8:39, "Nothing in all creation will be able to separate us from the love of God that is in Christ Jesus our Lord." Wow, that is our ironclad promise from the one who's never broken a promise. He's coming where you are today. Right now, he's offering you this relationship that he actually died to give you. If he wouldn't turn his back on you when loving you meant dying for you, he'll never turn his back on you. But you have to open your life to him. Trust him, totally. Would you do that today? Tell him, Jesus, you're my only hope. I'm yours beginning today. When you do that, that's how your anchor relationship with Jesus begins. And I want you to be sure beyond any shadow of a doubt that you have got this settled with God once and for all. And that's why I'm urging you to go to our website today. It's anewstory.com. There you will see the information that will help you be sure you belong to Jesus. It's anewstory.com. This is the only love that will not desert you. It will never divorce you. It will never disappoint you. And it will never die on you. From the moment you give yourself to Jesus, he's going to walk with you every step of the way, all the way to heaven.
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1: Yourself in.
2: My friend John has a passion to share Jesus with Muslims. On an international flight, he sensed God leading him to give up his business class seat. He didn't know why, but he did it. That started an avalanche of requests from other passengers to switch seats. He said yes every time. He was on an adventure. Finally, he landed next to an African woman who didn't ask him to switch. John learned that her name was Fatima, that she was a Muslim who had never heard what the Bible says about Jesus. The next couple hours, John shared with Fatima the living words of Jesus. She drank them in. Finally, John said,
3: "Do you know how much God loves you? He put the idea in my head that I needed to give up my seat in business class. He had me move 5 times because he wanted you to know the salvation of Jesus." And she wept. The tears were running down her face. And I'm so excited that she received Christ.
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0: remember that saying no is just as valid and essential for your well-being. So imagine your friend asks you to help move this weekend, but you've already planned some time off. It's okay to say, I'm sorry, but I've got plans I can't change. I hope the move goes well. Even simple requests like attending a social gathering when you're feeling drained or tough. You can say, I appreciate the invite, but I need some time to recharge. Let's catch up another time. Remember, saying no doesn't mean you're letting others down. It just means you're prioritizing your health and happiness, which in turn allows you to be there when it truly counts. To learn more, check us out at thekindnessrevolution.net.
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3: Several years ago, I attended a wedding ceremony and came away with some thoughts on child rearing. Approximately 150 colorful helium-filled balloons were released into the blue California sky. A few balloons struggled to clear the upper branches of the trees, while the show-offs became mere pinpoints of color on their journey to the sky. How interesting, I thought. 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Others wobble dangerously close to the trees. 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That's why I urge you as parents not to look too quickly for the person your child will become.
2: For more information, visit drdobsonminute.org.

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1: Your most important organ. This is Ken Ham inviting your whole family to visit the Ark Encounter attraction. Your most important organ as an unborn baby is the placenta. This organ forms shortly after fertilization. The egg divides and one cell develops into the baby and the other becomes the baby's lifeline, the placenta. Now, this organ immediately begins producing hormones so it can implant in the uterus and the baby can grow. It then serves as a filter allowing nutrients, gases and hormones to pass from the mother's blood to the baby's blood without the two ever touching. The placenta also serves as the baby's lungs, kidneys, liver and digestive and immune systems. Wow, the incredible handiwork of our Creator.
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a new song of worship for those who love the presence of the Lord. This says, in his presence, there's fullness of joy. In his right hand, he has pleasures for you. Let me sing it for you real quick. It says,

0: 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Such
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Alrighty, let me say a pleasant good morning, a pleasant good afternoon, pleasant good evening, a pleasant good night, a pleasant whatever it is to whoever you are, wherever you are. Yeah, that's right. It is good time. I got your host, Double A, that is Double Anthony Adams, keeping you company until we get to the end by the grace and mercies of God. Yeah, it's gonna be all right. Let me say hi and howdy to those of you locked on to WildCentralPraiseLive.com out of SKB. Those of you who are locked on to Praise FM 99.3 out of beautiful Queen City, Nevis. How about those of you who are locked on to Life 101 out of Dominica? And of course, they got links in the USA, Texas to be exact. And so while in the USA, let me say hi and howdy to those of you who are locked on to Gospel Expression Radio out of Hempstead, Long Island, New York. And then we go way over into South Africa and say hi and howdy to those of you who are locked on to Bodado Online Radio. And saying hi and howdy to Brother Harvey and family over there in the UK. And friends. Every Swanson and family and friends in the Bronx, New York. Karen Proverbs and the good folks out of Barbados. Sarah Lee Henry, Tanisha Mills out of Jamaica. Precious Emmanuel out of Nigeria. Charmaine D'Souza out of Antigua. And then last but definitely not least, my good friend down in Anguilla. And to all those, you know who you are, you know where you are. Good to have you on board. Hey, gotta give thanks to the Almighty. We've made it through yet another week, and so here we are again. I give him thanks and praise, glory and honor to God. So that you went to church, whether it was on a Saturday or Sunday, and that you didn't run towards your brother and your sister, all right? And that you didn't run away from them. And of course, as usual, we are here by the grace and mercies of God. It's not because of good looks or bank account or status or what it is, whatever name we have, bishop, apostle, and you know, all those stuff. Oh, that's not why we're still here. It's because the grace and mercies of God why we're here. And of course, if you don't believe it's because of Jesus why we're here, then give a listen to this.

0: And of course, even though it may not have come like the way we wanted it to, we still give thanks.
1: All over the world, come on.
0: In spite of praise, in spite of thanks. For another day.

0: are definitely a whole lot of blessings coming your way. Yeah, on another day. Another blessing. Of course, God has been good to you. He has been good to me. That is why we got to give thanks. That is why we got to give him the praise, the glory, and the honor. Come on, it's not too much for you to say thank you, God, for another day. In spite of, yeah, I know it can be rough, but hey, give thanks to the Almighty. And now it's time for us to hear from Vision with our first word for today.
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2: Consider Matthew 25, verse 21. I will make you ruler over many things. If you're a purpose-driven person, the thought of spending eternity doing little or nothing will have no appeal to you. But that's not the case. When we get to heaven, God's not going to say, "Well done, good and faithful servant, you can take the rest of eternity off." No, he'll say, "Well done, good and faithful servant, you were faithful over a few things, I will make you ruler over many things." There will be many things for us to do. We already know that we'll be ruling with Christ over this restored earth during his millennial reign. In Revelation 22 verse 3 says, "His servants shall serve him." God will not only have a place for each of us, but a plan. The reason heaven won't be boring is because God is not boring. The psalmist said in Psalm 16, verse 11, "In thy presence is fullness of joy. At thy right hand are there pleasures for evermore." Since

0: prepare for our eternal home that's waiting for us, our earthly focus shifts toward living a life that pleases and honors God and brings others to Him. And that's Vision's Word for Today.
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2: Interesting word from Vision for today. What will we do in heaven? Yeah, what will we do? But you know, Matthew 25 and 21, well done. No, he will say, well done, good and faithful servant. You were faithful over a few things. But guess what? I will make you ruler over many things. Yeah, faithful over a few things. very interesting. What will we do in heaven? Okay, what do I have lined up for us today? Yep, I say us, man. In the first hour, I'm gonna play some songs, some of the better songs that were played back in 2025. And then in the second hour, some of the best songs that were played in terms of praise and worship back in 2025. And then in the third hour, some of the best songs that came out of South Africa. All right, so that's how we're going to do it today. In no particular order, you know, just songs that has been a blessing to others as they went through last year, and will definitely be a blessing to us as we go through this year. All right, and so we're going to start off with Sissy Winans, That's My King, and then Brandon Lake, Hard Fought Hallelujah. Yeah, one of my favorite, love that one. Because there are times when it's hard to say hallelujah because of the stuff that you're going through. So it's a hard fought hallelujah. And then Melvin Quispel, the third, he's going to come and do one that talks about God is. God is the strength of my life. God is a whole lot of things to us, man. And so, of course, again, that's why we should give Him all the praise, the glory, and the honor. So we're going to start off with Sissy Winans, Brandon Lake, Jelly Roll, and then, Melvin Quipsell, God is.
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1: Amen. Let's do it.

That's right, God, He is your all in all.

Melvin Crispell, The Third. Hey, I got C-Bone coming up next with No Copyright. Something for you to think about.

0: I saw a cartoon the other day where the worship leader of a church introduced the song with these words. I'd like to share a song with you that the Lord gave me a year ago. Even though he did give it to me, any reproduction of this song in any form without my written consent will constitute an infringement of the copyright law, and I'll sue your pants off. Jesus told us that we didn't earn his love or work for it. And he said, freely you've received, freely give. So today, tell someone that you love them in Jesus' name. There's no copyright on his love. I'm Steve Brown. You think about that. Share what you just heard with a friend. Go to youthinkaboutthat.com.
1: Yeah, man, you think about that. People are being sued for this, for that, for copyright, for that, for copyright, for this. But, you know, there's no copyright when you tell others that God, he loves them. So, you know, that's what we got to do. Got to let people know that God loves them. And it's free. Yeah, it is free. And so no copyright. Nobody's going to sue you for telling them that God loves them. All right, Steve Brown. You know, I love Steve Brown. I think about it. Just the way he talk, man. Yeah, cool and calm, but so collective. You know what I'm saying? To the point. Yeah, he's to the point, man. Yeah, you think about that. Think about it, Steve Brown. Hey, we're going to get back into the music. Jonathan McReynolds and Jamal Roberts with One That They Call Still.

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3: And of course, man, because you know what they talk about, still love me. Doesn't matter what I do or can't push him away. You are with me through the night. He still love me. That doesn't give it a right to do all the wrong stuff, man, because you know that he's still going to be loving you. But you know what? You ought to be grateful for a God like that. Dante Bo and Friday. I am grateful.

Here Comes Star de Gilbert, featuring Travis Green, Joy Is Coming. And some of the top songs, Christian gospel songs for 2025. No evil. In no particular order. Trust in the Lord with my heart and in your joy. I sure hope that you have been blessed so far. Let's go. Though the night may seem weary, joy comes in the morning.

Chapter 13. Let every soul be subject unto the higher powers, for there is no power but of God. The powers that be are ordained of God. Whosoever therefore resisteth the power resisteth the ordinance of God, and they that resist shall receive to themselves damnation. For rulers are not a terror to good works, but to the evil. Wilt thou then not be afraid of the power? Do that which is good, and thou shalt have praise of the same, for he is the minister of God to thee for good. But if thou do that which is evil, be afraid, for he beareth not the sword in vain, for he is the minister of God, a revenger to execute wrath upon him that doeth evil. Wherefore ye must needs be subject not only for wrath, but also for conscience' sake. For this cause pay ye tribute also, for they are God's ministers, attending continually upon this very thing. Render therefore to all their dues, tribute to whom tribute is due, custom to whom custom, fear to whom fear, honor to whom honor. Owe no man anything but to love one another, for he that loveth another hath fulfilled the law. For this, thou shalt not commit adultery, thou shalt not kill, thou shalt not steal, thou shalt not bear false witness, thou shalt not covet, and if there be any other commandment, it is briefly comprehended in this saying, namely, thou shalt love thy neighbor as thyself. Love worketh no ill to his neighbor, therefore love is the fulfilling of the law. And that, knowing the time, that now it is high time to awake out of sleep, for now is our salvation nearer than when we believed. The night is far spent, the day is at hand. Let us therefore cast off the works of darkness, and let us put on the armor of light. Let us walk honestly, as in the day, not in rioting and drunkenness, not in chambering and wantonness, not in strife and envying, but put ye on the Lord Jesus Christ, and make not provision for the flesh to fulfill the lusts thereof. Chapter 14. Him that is weak in the faith receive ye, but not to doubtful disputations. For one believeth that he may eat all things, another who is weak eateth herbs. Let not him that eateth despise him that eateth not, and let not him which eateth not judge him that eateth, for God hath received him. Who art thou that judgest another man's servant? To his own master he standeth or falleth? Yea, he shall be holden up, for God is able to make him stand. One man esteemeth one day above another, another esteemeth every day alike. Let every man be fully persuaded in his own mind. He that regardeth the day regardeth it unto the Lord, and he that regardeth not the day, to the Lord he doth not regard it. He that eateth to the Lord, for he giveth God thanks. And he that eateth not, to the Lord he eateth not, and giveth God thanks. For none of us liveth to himself, and no man dieth to himself. For whether we live unto the Lord, and whether we die unto the Lord. Whether we live therefore or die, we are the Lord's. For to this end Christ both died and rose, and revived, that he might be Lord both of the dead and living. But why dost thou judge thy brother? And why dost thou set at naught thy brother? For we shall all stand before the judgment seat of Christ. For it is written, As I live, saith the Lord, every knee shall bow to me, and every tongue shall confess to God. So then every one of us shall give account of himself to God. Let us not therefore judge one another any more, but judge this rather, that no man put a stumbling block or an occasion to fall in his brother's way. I know, and am persuaded by the Lord Jesus, that there is nothing unclean of itself, but to him that esteemeth anything to be unclean, to him it is unclean. But if thy brother be grieved with thy meat, now walkest thou not charitably. Destroy not him with thy meat, for whom Christ died. Let not then your good be evil spoken of, for the kingdom of God is not meat and drink, but righteousness and peace and joy in the Holy Ghost. For he that is in these things serveth Christ, is acceptable to God, and approved of men. Let us therefore follow after the things which make for peace, and things wherewith one may edify another. For meat destroy not the work of God. All things indeed are pure, but it is evil for that man who eateth with offense. It is good neither to eat flesh, nor to drink wine, nor anything whereby thy brother stumbleth, or is offended, or is made weak. Hast thou faith?
Have it to thyself before God. Happy is he that condemneth not himself in that thing which he alloweth. And he that doubteth is damned if he eat, because he eateth not of faith, for whatsoever is not of faith is sin.

desired of the Lord, and that will I seek after, that I may dwell in the house of the Lord all the days of my life, to behold the beauty of the Lord, and to inquire in his temple.

0: second, a true relationship. One of your friends tells you they know a much-revered Hollywood celebrity. Your friend is shy about proving their relationship, but they eagerly regale you with stories of the time the two of them have spent together. Are you skeptical? Maybe it's because most people enjoy the idea of being friends with a celebrity. But the real test is whether the celebrity knows them. This relationship is the same in our Christian lives. Many people claim to know Jesus and even try to prove it with their actions, but is it real? Today we'll hear from Fred Zebb, a man who carried on the life of a Christian until a jarring circumstance made him face the facts. He's here to share his true story on this Unshackled Daily Devotional.
1: It happened early one morning on my way deer hunting. I saw a young woman sitting on a bridge, ready to jump. I drove on without stopping, and guilt plagued me the rest of the day. Back home, I called the sheriff and learned that she was okay, but my heart was still troubled. What is the point of living? For years, I had lost myself in overtime at work. I barely had time for my wife and kids. No time for God at all. I was intolerant of Christians who tried to tell me about Jesus, including my neighbor, a co-worker and supervisor. After I drove by that girl on the bridge, though, I wondered. Something was missing. I became aware of God while deer hunting. The beauty of nature and the awesome order of the physical world made me realize the truth. Seeing another person so desperate made me realize I had nothing to offer. I didn't know God, even though I was an elder in the church we attended. I talked with everyone, including the pastor. I read the Bible and went to a men's retreat. Then I went home to the chapel one night and asked Christ to be my Savior. I wept with joy as I discovered the reason for living. To share God's love with others.
0: Jesus said in Matthew chapter 7, verses 22 and 23, "Many will say to me in that day, Lord, Lord, have we not prophesied in thy name? And in thy name have cast out devils? And in thy name done many wonderful works? And then will I profess unto them, I never knew you. Depart from me, ye that work iniquity." Friend, the truth is, we can perform incredible acts of service that look very Christian, while our hearts remain far from God. Just because we can imitate the lingo, attitude, and behavior of a Christian does not mean we are saved. We are saved when we recognize Jesus as our Savior and gratefully commit our lives to Him. Only then, by entering into this relationship, can we be sure Jesus will know us on the day of judgment? Will you receive this truth today? 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
2: We then that are strong ought to bear the infirmities of the weak, and not to please ourselves. Let every one of us please his neighbor for his good to edification. For even Christ pleased not himself, but as it is written, the reproaches of them that reproached thee fell on me. For whatsoever things were written aforetime were written for our learning, that we through patience and comfort of the Scriptures might have hope. Now the God of patience and consolation grant you to be like-minded one toward another according to Christ Jesus, that ye may with one mind and one mouth glorify God, even the Father of our Lord Jesus Christ. Wherefore receive ye one another, as Christ also received us to the glory of God. Now I say that Jesus Christ was a minister of the circumcision for the truth of God, to confirm the promises made unto the fathers, and that the Gentiles might glorify God for his mercy, as it is written, "For this cause I will confess to thee among the Gentiles, and sing unto thy name." And again he saith, Rejoice, ye Gentiles, with his people. And again, Praise the Lord, all ye Gentiles, and laud him, all ye people. And again Isaiah saith, There shall be a root of Jesse, and he that shall rise to reign over the Gentiles, in him shall the Gentiles trust. Now the God of hope fill you with all joy and peace in believing, that ye may abound in hope through the power of the Holy Ghost. And I myself also am persuaded of you, my brethren, that ye also are full of goodness, filled with all knowledge, able also to admonish one another. Nevertheless, brethren, I have written the more boldly unto you in some sort, as putting you in mind, because of the grace that is given to me of God, that I should be the minister of Jesus Christ to the Gentiles, ministering the gospel of God, that the offering up of the Gentiles might be acceptable, being sanctified by the Holy Ghost. I have therefore whereof I may glory through Jesus Christ in those things which pertain to God. For I will not dare to speak of any of those things which Christ hath not wrought by me, to make the Gentiles obedient by word and deed, through mighty signs and wonders, by the power of the Spirit of God, so that from Jerusalem and round about unto Illyricum I have fully preached the gospel of Christ. Yea, so have I strived to preach the gospel, not where Christ was named, lest I should build upon another man's foundation. But as it is written, To whom he was not spoken of, they shall see, and they that have not heard shall understand. For which cause also I have been much hindered from coming to you. But now having no more place in these parts, and having a great desire these many years to come unto you, whensoever I take my journey into Spain, I will come to you, for I trust to see you in my journey, and to be brought on my way thitherward by you, if first I be somewhat filled with your company. But now I go unto Jerusalem to minister unto the saints. For it hath pleased them of Macedonia and Achaia to make a certain contribution for the poor saints which are at Jerusalem. It hath pleased them verily, and their debtors they are. For if the Gentiles have been made partakers of their spiritual things, their duty is also to minister unto them in carnal things. When therefore I have performed this, and have sealed to them this fruit, I will come by you into Spain. And I am sure that, when I come unto you, I shall come in the fullness of the blessing of the gospel of Christ. Now I beseech you, brethren, for the Lord Jesus Christ's sake, and for the love of the Spirit, that ye strive together with me in your prayers to God for me, that I may be delivered from them that do not believe in Judea, and that my service which I have for Jerusalem may be accepted of the saints, that I may come unto you with joy by the will of God, and may with you be refreshed. Now the God of peace be with you all.

God is good, Pastor Clyde shouted. All the time, the people shouted back. The band struck up another impossibly loud praise song, and soon everybody was shouting and waving to the calypso rhythm. Roll liked this part of church. He clapped his hands and sang and admired Thomas's skill on the drums. Thomas was so good he could probably play for a carnival band. Roll felt convicted for this thought and said a quick sorry to Jesus. Of course, Thomas was right where he belonged, using his talents for the Lord. Pastor Clyde signaled to the praise team to change the tempo as he moved into the reflective part of the service. The mood of the service changed to reverence. Hands raised to the air in supplication. Bodies swayed slowly from left to right. All eyes closed, all hearts open. Ask the Holy Spirit to come now and touch you, Pastor Clyde said softly into his microphone. This was the part of church Roll did not like. He swayed with the other kids from his Sunday school class and closed his eyes. He prayed and then waited, but as usual, nothing happened. He opened his eyes as an older woman began to speak in tongues. Yes, sister, speak to us, Pastor Clyde said with eyes screwed tightly shut and head shaking slowly from side to side. The woman went on for some time until Roll began to think she was having a different kind of visitation, the not good kind. However, soon after that she stopped, and then one of the deacon's wives began the interpretation. Praise God, for he is merciful, she began. Yes, the people declared as one. The interpretation was much shorter, to Roll's relief. He sat between his two closest friends from Sunday school class, Andre and Agnes. Agnes looked very pretty today, dressed in a velvet green dress some relative had sent her from overseas. Maybe they didn't know how hot it was under a tent. Her face was shiny already, and there were still hours to go. He wasn't faring much better himself. He was sweating under the freshly ironed and starched cotton collar of his long-sleeved dress shirt. Sometimes he wished church only went for an hour, like the other church his school friends went to. They went in, said some prayers, had communion, crossed themselves, and then went home. Something was happening behind him at the back of the tent. He turned, like everyone else, and his jaw dropped. His mother, who was never late, was just arriving, holding hands with the prophet, the crazy street character who screamed at everybody and constantly misquoted scriptures, the prophet who walked for miles barefoot, slept on the street, and probably ate out of the garbage. Agnes and Andre were wide-eyed, and Roll wished he was anywhere but there. His mother marched the prophet up to the altar. The prophet looked like how Roll felt. In fact, he looked worse. His wild eyes darted over the congregation, and his mouth moved wordlessly. His whole posture was of someone seeking to flee at the first opportunity. "Brothers and sisters," Roll's mother said a little breathlessly, "all of you know that this man is the one we call the prophet." "Yes, yes," the people murmured. "Well, you know, and I know, he is not a real prophet. He is a false prophet," she said in a matter-of-fact tone. "True, true," the people murmured. The prophet flinched and tried to haunch his tall, sparse frame into a smaller ball of humanity. Roll wished his mother would stop embarrassing him, the man, and herself. But it was about to get worse. Oh, so much worse. She took a deep breath and announced, "This man's real name is Robert Johnson Windsor, and he is my distant cousin." Agnes gasped, and then she, Andre, and the other kids burst out into stifled titters. Roll stared at the dirt floor and wondered if it would be kind enough to swallow him whole. The prophet stayed for the service. He let the church's senior staff lay hands on him and pray for his deliverance. Then he sat quietly while Pastor Clyde gave his sermon. At first, "Moses knew they must slay the lamb to take away the sins of the people for the adultery and the fornication and the riotous living," Pastor Clyde shouted. "You are one good preacher," the prophet shouted back. Roll covered his face with one hand and sank deeper into his chair. People chuckled, and Pastor Clyde gave an indulgent smile. "Christ is the Lamb of God. We don't have to fear death. Christ has come to take away the sins of the world," Pastor Clyde continued. "Yes, everything you say is true," the prophet called out with equal vigor. This went on for another 10 minutes, with Pastor Clyde slowly losing control of his service. He gripped the podium and hollered all the louder.
The prophet's running commentary echoed back even stronger. People walking on the road next to the tent stopped to see what the extra yelling was about. Roll's mother was obviously distressed and she tried to shush the prophet, but he had lost his shyness and was back to being a loudmouthed crazy man. He really seemed to be enjoying himself. Pastor Clyde gave up and closed the service about 40 minutes earlier than usual. Roll's mother was mortified but decided that this was just one of the burdens of saving a lost soul. The prophet stood as the last hymn began and smiled tenderly at Roll's mother, revealing surprisingly good teeth. "Nice to see you, Lucille. You'll grow up real nice and everything," he said. "Robert, stay with us. You don't need to live on the road. You have family," she urged. Roll held his breath in horror. "It's okay. God watch over me anywhere I pass," the prophet replied, gathering his robes with a dignity Roll had to admire. He turned to leave, walking towards the back of the tent with his head held high. Just as he was about to go through the flaps, he turned and called out to Pastor Clyde, who was still trying to recover. "Thank you, Pastor, for a wonderful service. I like this church. It's a nice church." Pastor Clyde gave a faltering smile, but it fell away completely as the prophet swept through the flaps with a parting shot. "See you next Sunday!"

Audi Chobi, South City, Midnight Groovers, Respect Aya. Dominica, this one is for you, love.

come with us to Vietnam to follow in the footsteps of a man who volunteered to fight there three times, not because he loved war, but because he felt he belonged beside the men who were fighting, and he didn't belong at home with the war protesters. His valor was fueled as much by his hatred for the enemy as by his love for his comrades, but the hatred changed when his heart and mind and life were unchecked.

0: Excuse me, Doctor. I'm here to see my brother, Sergeant Helly. Could you tell me how he's doing?
1: Well, there's nothing else we can do for him. I'm afraid your brother's going to die.
0: Well, can I please see him? I can't find him.
1: Second bed, right over there.
0: Oh, dear Lord.
1: I'm sorry.
0: Oh, God. Please, please, save my brother.
2: 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Some of the people who come to Pacific Garden Mission are tired beyond belief, tired of looking for a place to sleep at night, tired of searching for food, tired of being a failure at life. The free food, clothing, and shelter offered at the old lighthouse are more welcome than we can imagine, giving the homeless a place to rest. Counselors and pastors help them examine their lives to see what needs to change. And what needs to change most of all is their hearts, which happens when they meet the one who said, "Come unto me, all ye who labor and are heavy laden, and I will give you rest." Like the man in this story, accepting that truth sets them free. Parental guidance is suggested due to some details of war included in this story. Now for broadcast around the earth, here is program number 2471 in the series Unshackled, the program that makes you face yourself and think. The man in our story and his brother were twins, both fighting in Vietnam. But as he lay dying in a field hospital, his brother didn't even recognize him because of the traumatic wounds to his body. The wounds to his soul were invisible, but even more traumatic. This is the story of how he was healed, the true story of Roger Helly, right now on Unshackled.
3: My brother and I were identical twins, and only Mom could tell us apart, unless she was drinking. I was about 7 the first time she said something I heard over and over while I was growing up. "You're never going to amount to anything, Raj. You're going to be a bum, just like your real dad." I joined the Marine Corps when I was 17 to prove I would amount to something. We joined together, my brother and I, and by late 1965, I was in Vietnam. The night before our first big assault, my good friend Danny and I were both nervous.
4: "Hey, Danny, do you ever get scared?"
5: "You'd have to be a one-handed clock not to be scared. But I've watched you, Roger. You'll do all right."
4: "Oh, I don't know, Danny. We haven't seen the elephant yet."
5: "Why did you join the Corps, Roger?"
4: "I guess I had something to prove."
5: "What do you mean?"
4: "Well, we were dirt poor. Seemed like I was always failing. Lousy grades, lousy at sports. The Corps made me believe in myself, you know? For the first time in my life, I feel like I belong somewhere."
5: "Yeah, I know what you mean."
4: "I'll tell you something else. I've never had a friend like you, Danny. In some way, the Corps has been more of a family to me than the one I had growing up. And I want to prove myself worthy."
5: "Now that you've gotten that off your chest, there's something I gotta tell you."
4: "What is it?"
5: "I got this nagging feeling in my gut. I'm not gonna make it tomorrow."
4: "Oh, don't talk like that, Danny."
5: "I don't know why. I don't feel like I'm gonna come back from this operation."
4: "That's crazy, Danny."
5: "Listen, make sure my brother gets this letter if I don't make it. Promise me you'll do it, okay?"
3: During the night, the choppers flew us to the landing zone, where we waited tensely for dawn. All day we slogged through fields and rice paddies in suffocating heat, pulling leeches from each other. It was late afternoon, and we were exhausted as we approached a tree line, unaware that a Viet Cong battalion was dug in and waiting with machine guns, assault rifles, and rocket-propelled grenades. I saw the platoon sergeant's head blown away right beside me. Then I turned just in time to see Danny take a hit in the chest that propelled him into the air. Screams and orders flew almost as fast as the bullets as we fought desperately, insane with hatred, insane with adrenaline. Gunships hammered the Viet Cong with rockets and explosions. Finally, after 45 minutes, we stormed their position, but they melted away like shadows in the trees.
6: "Somebody call it a dust off!
7: Get me more compresses.
8: Danny, you all right?
6: Tiger, come on. Hold him down. He's going into convulsions."
9: "Oh, this is gross, man. I think I'm going to throw up."
3: "Come on, let's get these guys in body bags."
9: "Man, look at this one. He's one messed up dude."
3: "You shut up! He was my best friend.
9: Oh, I'm sorry, man. Really sorry.
3: I'm gonna make the gooks pay for this. That was my baptism into battle. We lost 40% of our company, and I gained a hatred for the Viet Cong that hardened my heart. Never again, I vowed, as the chopper carried Danny's body away. Never again would I let someone get that close to me. I became a point man and disciplined myself for survival because I had a debt to pay, a score to settle for Danny and the rest.
8: Cease firing! Cease firing! Hell, are you gonna win this war all by yourself?
10: Look, AK-47, those guys were regulars.
3: Yeah.
8: Check out the damage our man Helly has done. Looks like he single-handedly whacked some of Uncle Ho's finest.
10: How'd you get the jump on all three, Roger?
3: Well, I walked up on this one before he knew I was there.
10: He didn't even hear you?
3: No, I asked him for his ID card, and he tried to pull a grenade out of his pocket. The other two heard the commotion and were gonna fire, but I shot first.
8: You're some piece of work, Roger.
3: Yeah. I had seen the elephant and survived, faced the enemy at close range and won. For saving my squad, I received my first Vietnamese Cross of Gallantry with Gold Star. But on the body of one of the men I killed, we found a tattered picture of a woman with two little girls. And suddenly the soldier was no longer a gook, but a man who laughed and loved like me. A few weeks later, I received my second Cross of Gallantry for bringing a wounded buddy through enemy fire. The VC were threatening the local villages, so our squad made regular patrols. I was quite taken by the teenage daughter of one village chief.
11: Roger, I am very afraid for my father and my village.
3: Oh, don't worry, Mai. We'll protect your village. Your father has been very helpful to us.
11: My father does not tell me everything, but I can see in my mother's face the VC come to our village and threaten my father.
3: I'll protect you, Mai. I care about you very much.
11: I am very happy when you hear, Roger. I like very much talk with you.
3: Can I walk with you for a little while? That was the last time I saw Mai. We could tell as we approached her village the next day that something was wrong. The Viet Cong had come and tortured the whole family before killing them all in a hideous and public way as a warning to others. We couldn't believe how barbaric the killers had been. Not long after that, our squad endured a calamity that would affect me for years. I was the assistant squad leader when our sergeant went on leave and a replacement came in.
12: I understand it's your turn off tonight, Corporal. Is that right?
3: Well, yes, Sergeant, but I wouldn't feel right staying behind. I know the area better than anyone in the squad. I'll pull point tonight.
12: I don't think so, Helly. I mean, if you want to go with the squad, that's up to you, but you're not pulling point. Now look, I'm new to the squad, but I've done my time in the bush, and I'm taking that position.
3: Well, I'd feel a whole lot better if you let me walk point. I know the trail and this village. No offense, Sergeant, but you don't know...
12: Look, Helly, I don't want to pull rank and get off to a bad start with you, but I'm walking point, and that's the way it's going to be. Do I make myself clear?
3: Yes, sir. We left at midnight with me walking near the rear of our column. I had a vague, ominous feeling as we approached the village. The sergeant was going too fast. Then a prickly sensation crawled up my spine. There was danger ahead. I had to warn them. At that moment, we were ambushed. The explosion threw us, like rag dolls, into the paddy water, while a storm of bullets tore into the squad. I searched frantically for my rifle in the muddy water and watched helplessly as the Viet Cong moved along the bank, killing Marines who were still alive. I covered two wounded men with rice chutes, then moved as far back as I could from the bank. I could barely see the Viet Cong as they moved among my buddies, stopping to kick a body, take weapons or watches, or finish off a wounded man. I waded in the water with the men, trying to keep them quiet, afraid the Viet Cong would see us as they came closer. Finally, they disappeared into the night, their grisly work done. I waited, afraid to move.
9: Help me! Help me! It hurts!
3: Shh, shh, shh! Be quiet. It'll be okay, just hang on.
9: I'm
13: time. I can't...
3: No, stay awake. Don't fall asleep. Listen to me. You listen to me. You've got to try and stay awake. I've got to get help. Zebra 1, this is Zebra 2. Over.
5: Zebra 2, this is Zebra 1. Read you loud and clear. Go.
3: We need an immediate dust-off. We walked into an ambush. Need a backup team now. Do you copy? Over.
5: Roger, Zebra 2. What's your status?
3: Two WIAs. Sirius, 10 killed.
5: We copy, Zebra 2. Hang on. Help is on the way.
2: In a moment, we'll learn more about this terrifying time in Roger's life. Isaiah chapter 61, verse 1 says, "The Spirit of the Lord God is upon me, because the Lord hath anointed me to preach good tidings unto the meek. He hath sent me to bind up the brokenhearted, to proclaim liberty to the captives, and the opening of the prison to them that are bound." As these letters from listeners in the Middle East reveal, unshackled is a light in the darkness. From Saudi Arabia, where the Bible is strictly forbidden, this man writes, "I found your program and began to listen to it for a few years now. I became a Christian in my heart. It would be fatal for me to tell others about Christ. Please remember me in your prayers." From Sudan, this person writes, "I began to listen to Unshackled because I knew that you preach about Christ. I wanted to know my enemy and felt that I am strong enough Muslim and your teaching would not have any effect on me. However, it was your God, not you, who caused me to see his light. Now I believe in Jesus Christ, not as a great prophet, but as the Son of God."
4: I was the only one in the squad to survive the ambush. My two wounded buddies died on the way to the hospital. My third cross of gallantry for action that night deepened the guilt that I had survived and they hadn't. It was a relief when I was chosen to be the bodyguard and driver of our battalion commander. That's where I became good friends with Lieutenant Knox. It was unlike any officer I had ever met. He was tough and dedicated, but never arrogant. I often found him reading his Bible.
5: Hello, Roger.
4: How you doing, sir? Gunny said you were looking for me.
5: I'm doing great. How's life treating you?
4: Oh, I've had better days, but I'm hanging in there just the same. You sure read that Bible a lot. Must be something interesting in it.
5: It's the Word of God, Roger. You ought to try it sometime. Listen, the battalion is sending a reinforced company on sweep to flush the Viet Cong out of hiding. I'm short a squad leader. Would you like to volunteer?
4: Oh, sure, Lieutenant. I've heard the Corps is always looking for a few good men.
5: Good. You'll be taking over 3rd Squad. They're a great bunch of guys.
4: Oh, thank you, sir. Say, Lieutenant, does that little book really help?
5: They don't call it the good book for nothing, Corporal.
4: Our companies marched north into an ambush where we were pinned down and lost more than half of our men in a frenzied fight. Lieutenant Knox was badly injured, lingered for a day, and quietly died. I wondered how God could let one of his own die like that. 4 days we fought, sometimes in vicious hand-to-hand combat, before reinforcements finally broke through. I extended for a second tour in Vietnam. Then in 1967, I went home. There I met up with my twin brother, also home on leave. He was the only one who understood what I'd been through.
14: You mean to say, right after your squad was wiped out, they sent you out again?
4: The very next night. I was really jumpy, Ron. We passed a bamboo hooch, and I heard banging inside. So I pumped 2 magazines into it. You know what they found inside?
14: What?
4: Water buffalo. I killed 7 VC water buffalo.
14: What a body count.
4: Yeah, that's what a guy in my squad said. You know, it's something else, isn't it, Ron?
14: Oh, what's that?
4: Fighting over there. Guys are so miserable, but they keep making jokes. Scared out of their minds sometimes, but they wade right into the worst of it to help you.
14: Semper Fi.
4: Yeah. I don't understand what's happened to America. All these protesters. They're not helping guys on the line. Don't they know what we're going through over there?
14: Yeah, sure, Raj. They see it on the 6 o'clock news every night.
4: I see it every night in my dreams. Nobody here wants to talk about it.
3: It's like they're ashamed of us.
14: Yeah, yeah. They send us over there to fight for them, but they treat us like lepers when we come back.
3: Well, lucky me. I got orders to go to Paris Island next.
14: I'll drink to that. And I'm buying.
3: After 3 years in the States as a drill instructor and then a criminal investigator, I volunteered for a third tour in Nam. I didn't care if the nation felt contempt. I had to go and help my brothers in arms. Arriving at Da Nang in the spring of 1970, I saw that things had changed. Drugs and racial tension were more rampant. Men had lost the will to fight. I spent weeks building morale in my platoon and turning the men into a fighting team. We became so effective that the VC put a contract out on me. One day, we went out to attack the VC base camp.
13: Hey, Sarge, you pulling point with all that stuff?
3: Yeah.
13: Hey, what do you got in there, a tank?
3: Well, let's just say there's enough explosive in this pack to finish what we start.
13: Well, make sure you're far enough away. When that thing goes off, we don't get it, too.
3: I was well out in front of the men when a fragmentation grenade flew out of nowhere and hit me on the leg. The explosion knocked me backwards, lashing me with shrapnel. I struggled to my feet, only to see a VC soldier raise his rifle and fire, knocking me flat. I lay there, dazed, unable to stop him as he towered over me and drove his bayonet into my stomach. Somehow I struggled to my feet, unaware that both legs were fractured in several places. I was covered with blood from the shrapnel and bullet wounds, and I had to hold my intestines in. But I staggered several yards before I fell again. If I could just get back to my men, I might make it.
6: Come on, Doc. We gotta get him out of there.
3: Oh.
6: Oh, man. He's a mess. Careful. How are we gonna carry him?
15: You grab his black jacket. You take his left arm. The right one's shattered.
6: Whoa, whoa, whoa. That grenade is leaking phosphorus. Watch it.
15: Careful, careful. Easy.
6: Hang in there, Sarge.
15: Gotta get him some morphine.
6: Is he gonna make it? Shut up and hold this compress.
15: Okay. You guys, bring me your field dressings and call in a dust off.
3: I was flown to the field hospital at Da Nang, and after surgery was left in the hall with a tagged body bag on the bed. The doctor didn't think I'd make it. It took 5 days for word to reach my brother out in the field. He rushed to the hospital and didn't even recognize me because my face looked like a water balloon about to explode. As he wept beside my bed, begging God to save me, I couldn't even speak. Just before I blacked out, I pleaded silently with God. Oh, God. If there really is a God, please, if you'll just let me live, I'll do anything you want.
14: You're awake. You're gonna make it, man. The doc just said that they're gonna medevac you to Japan, okay?
3: You hang in there, buddy.
14: Listen, I gotta get back to my unit. I've been here 10 days, and they think I'm AWOL, but you hang in there, Raj.
3: I didn't know there were so many different kinds of pain. I endured 8 operations in Japan before I was flown home to the Great Lakes Naval Hospital, where I nearly lost my leg and arm to gangrene. There, I had 19 more operations and 4 plastic surgeries to my face. Doctors said I would not walk without braces, but 6 months later, I limped out of the hospital on my own. A month later, I went to work for a detective agency, and that fall, I met Shirley. And we started dating.
11: I know you enjoy working for the detective agency, Roger, but isn't it risky?
3: I guess I like the adrenaline rush. Got used to it in Vietnam.
11: I wish the war would end, don't you?
3: For some of us, it will never end, Shirley.
11: What do you mean?
3: Well, physical wounds, memories, they stay with you.
11: Oh, yes, you're right. Oh, but at least you came through it.
3: Yeah, the downside of that is the guilt. Night after night, I relive Vietnam in my dreams. I see my friends' splattered body parts. Or a live grenade at my feet, and I can't run. Can't kick it, can't reach it. I fight and struggle and scream until it goes off, and I wake up soaking wet with sweat.
11: Oh, Roger. Oh, I'd like to help you through times like that.
3: Well, you can. If you'll marry me.
11: Oh,
3: let's get married, Shirley.
11: Okay, Roger. I'm ready.
3: Okay.
11: Yeah.
3: Well, there's one thing you ought to know.
11: Hmm.
3: The doctor said I would never father a child. I thought Shirley's love would heal the pain in my heart, but our marriage couldn't erase the guilt and scars from the war, the rejection that echoed from my childhood. You'll always be a bum. I poured myself into work and afterward drank to still the pain. On the outside, we were prospering. Career success, nice home, cars and clothes. On the inside, we were failing, even though Shirley tried. Look, I don't have time for coffee, Shirley.
11: Roger, you come in so late, I'm asleep, and now you don't have time for coffee with me in the morning? When are we going to have time together?
3: I'm busy right now, okay? An important case.
11: More important than me?
3: All right, knock it off, Shirley.
11: Now listen, you go to bars night after night instead of coming home. That isn't right, Roger. I have to have a place in your life. We don't even know how to talk to each other anymore.
3: I don't feel like talking.
11: Roger, I love you. Why are you so indifferent to me?
3: I'm just busy, okay?
11: I can't go on like this. Maybe we could see a marriage counselor or talk to a pastor.
3: Oh, boy.
11: I'm willing if you are.
3: I'm going to work. You go ahead if you need to. It's your problem anyway. On a gray Thanksgiving morning, Shirley packed her bag and left. I had neglected her too many times, often adding infidelity to my other wrongs. A few weeks later, I ran into her one night, and we decided to try talking about our marriage. The next day, we walked around a shopping mall together, the silence awkward.
11: Roger, I've been giving our marriage a lot of thought.
3: Yeah?
11: Unless we put God first in our lives, we don't have any hope that our marriage will work.
3: I know, Shirley, but I don't know what to do.
11: Well, I think we should go to church or talk to a pastor. I know God cares, Roger. If anyone can understand, he can. I know he's the answer. He's what's been missing all these years. When we attended that Bible study together, I remember a Bible verse from John chapter 3, verse 16 that says, "For God so loved the world that he gave his only begotten Son, that whosoever believeth in him should not perish, but have everlasting life."
3: Looking into her eyes, I remembered that hospital room in Da Nang, with my brother kneeling beside my bed, crying out to God to save me. I had promised God if he let me live, I'd do anything he asked, but I hadn't kept my promise. God had made himself real to me. He spared my life. That night, we went to Shirley's apartment, where we both knelt beside her bed. God, I've tried to do it my way. I've really messed things up. I can't do it anymore, Jesus. Please help me and my wife. I love her so much. Please, God, forgive me for all the hurt I've caused. I need your mercy. I need you, Jesus. I don't know if you can do anything with somebody like me. But if you can, here I am.
11: Oh, thank you, Lord. Thank you.
3: My life began to change after that night. For the first time in 4.5 years, the nightmares ended and never came back. Jesus Christ came into my infected heart and cleaned out the hate and guilt, the grief and pain. In 1976, God gave us a son, something the doctor had said could never be. And then we had a daughter. When our son was a teenager, I took my whole family to Vietnam.
11: The villagers are following us, Roger. Do you think they understand why we're here?
3: Well, I don't know, Shirley. I tried to explain, but my Vietnamese is pretty rusty.
11: Oh, is this where it happened?
3: Yes. Yeah, this is where my whole squad was wiped out. Hey, kneel with me now. I want to pray.
11: Okay.
3: God, I want to thank you again for sparing my life. If you spared me for such a time as this, then help me have the courage to be faithful to whatever you've called me to do. In Jesus' name I pray.
11: Amen.
3: Amen.
11: they look so solemn, Roger. So sad. Oh, look. That woman is weeping.
4: Well, they're survivors too, honey. They've suffered for decades.
11: Are you glad we came?
4: Yeah. Yeah, I am. You know, they're not my enemies, thanks to Jesus. I can forgive, just as he forgave me. I went to Vietnam with a group of Christian vets who have rebuilt orphanages, hospitals, and clinics, donated medical supplies, and taken in teams of doctors and dentists to help the people. We've even been allowed to take Bibles and literature to pastors and rebuild churches. I share the gospel wherever and with whomever I can. Romans chapter 5, verse 8 tells us, "But God commended his love toward us in that while we were yet sinners, Christ died for us." And Romans chapter 6, verse 23 declares, "For the wages of sin is death, but the gift of God is eternal life through Jesus Christ our Lord."
2: Friend, God is no respecter of persons. Whatever has you bound can be overcome by the blood of the Lamb. His death on the cross for your sin is payment in full when you believe in him. If you would like the same life-changing experience that Roger Helly had when he received Christ, pray with us now. "Lord, I know that I'm a sinner and cannot save myself. I deserve death for the things I've said and done, but I believe Christ died in my place. Thank you, God, for sending Jesus. Thank you, Jesus, for your unspeakable gift. Come into my heart and life and help me to live for you."
16: 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So we're now producing an exciting new children's show called The Clue Crew. 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This program will feature the very words of Billy Sunday, Charles Spurgeon, Dwight L. Moody, and many more, all dramatized and delivered by our very own Unshackled actors. 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And our address? Pacific Garden Mission, 1458 South Canal Street, Chicago, Illinois, 60607. So until next time, unless our Lord returns before then, the doors to Pacific Garden Mission are open night and day. Thanks for listening, and may God

I commend unto you Phoebe, our sister, which is a servant of the church which is at Cenchrea, that ye receive her in the Lord as becometh saints, and that ye assist her in whatsoever business she hath need of you, for she hath been a succorer of many, and of myself also. Greet Priscilla and Aquila, my helpers in Christ Jesus, who have for my life laid down their own necks, unto whom not only I give thanks, but also all the churches of the Gentiles. Likewise greet the church that is in their house. Salute my well-beloved Ephaenetus, who is the first fruits of Achaia unto Christ. Greet Mary, who bestowed much labor on us. Salute Andronicus and Junia, my kinsmen and my fellow prisoners, who are of note among the apostles, who also were in Christ before me. Greet Amplius, my beloved in the Lord. Salute Urbane, our helper in Christ, and Stachys, my beloved. Salute Apelles, approved in Christ. Salute them which are of Aristobulus' household. Salute Herodion, my kinsman. Greet them that be of the household of Narcissus, which are in the Lord. Salute Tryphena and Tryphosa, who labor in the Lord. Salute the beloved Persis, which labored much in the Lord. Salute Rufus, chosen in the Lord, and his mother and mine. Salute Asyncritus, Phlegon, Hermas, Patrobas, Hermes, and the brethren which are with them. Salute Philologus and Julia, Nereus and his sister, and Olympus, and all the saints which are with them. Salute one another with an holy kiss. The churches of Christ salute you. Now I beseech you, brethren, mark them which cause divisions and offenses contrary to the doctrine which ye have learned, and avoid them. For they that are such serve not our Lord Jesus Christ, but their own belly, and by good words and fair speeches deceive the hearts of the simple. For your obedience is come abroad unto all men. I am glad therefore on your behalf. But yet I would have you wise unto that which is good, and simple concerning evil. And the God of peace shall bruise Satan under your feet shortly. The grace of our Lord Jesus Christ be with you. Amen. Timotheus, my workfellow, and Lucius, and Jason, and Sosipater, my kinsmen, salute you. I, Tertius, who wrote this epistle, salute you in the Lord. Gaius, mine host, and of the whole church, saluteth you. Erastus, the chamberlain of the city, saluteth you, and Quartus, a brother. The grace of our Lord Jesus Christ be with you all. Amen. Now to him that is of power to establish you according to my gospel, and the preaching of Jesus Christ, according to the revelation of the mystery, which was kept secret since the world began, but now is made manifest, and by the scriptures of the prophets, according to the commandment of the everlasting God, made known to all nations for the obedience of faith, to God only wise, be glory through Jesus Christ forever. Amen.

God is good, Pastor Clyde shouted. All the time, the people shouted back. The band struck up another impossibly loud praise song, and soon everybody was shouting and waving to the calypso rhythm. Roll light this part of church. He clapped his hands and sang and admired Thomas's skill on the drums. Thomas was so good he could probably play for a carnival band. Roll felt convicted for this thought and said a quick sorry to Jesus. Of course, Thomas was right where he belonged, using his talents for the Lord. Pastor Clyde signaled to the praise team to change the tempo as he moved into the reflective part of the service. The mood of the service changed to reverence. Hands raised to the air in supplication. Bodies swayed slowly from left to right. All eyes closed, all hearts open. Ask the Holy Spirit to come now and touch you, Pastor Clyde said softly into his microphone. This was the part of church Roll did not like. He swayed with the other kids from his Sunday school class and closed his eyes. He prayed and then waited, but as usual, nothing happened. He opened his eyes as an older woman began to speak in tongues. Yes, sister, speak to us, Pastor Clyde said with eyes screwed tightly shut and head shaking slowly from side to side. The woman went on for some time until Roll began to think she was having a different kind of visitation, the not good kind. However, soon after that she stopped, and then one of the deacon's wives began the interpretation. Praise God, for he is merciful, she began. Yes, the people declared as one. The interpretation was much shorter, to Roll's relief. He sat between his two closest friends from Sunday school class, Andre and Agnes. Agnes looked very pretty today, dressed in a velvet green dress some relative had sent her from overseas. Maybe they didn't know how hot it was under a tent. Her face was shiny already, and there were still hours to go. He wasn't faring much better himself. He was sweating under the freshly ironed and starched cotton collar of his long-sleeved dress shirt. Sometimes he wished church only went for an hour, like the other church his school friends went to. They went in, said some prayers, had communion, crossed themselves, and then went home. Something was happening behind him at the back of the tent. He turned, like everyone else, and his jaw dropped. His mother, who was never late, was just arriving, holding hands with the prophet, the crazy street character who screamed at everybody and constantly misquoted scriptures, the prophet who walked for miles barefoot, slept on the street, and probably ate out of the garbage. Agnes and Andre were wide-eyed, and Roll wished he was anywhere but there. His mother marched the prophet up to the altar. The prophet looked like how Roll felt. In fact, he looked worse. His wild eyes darted over the congregation and his mouth moved wordlessly. His whole posture was of someone seeking to flee at the first opportunity. "Brothers and sisters," Roll's mother said a little breathlessly, "all of you know that this man is the one we call the prophet." "Yes, yes," the people murmured. "Well, you know, and I know, he is not a real prophet. He is a false prophet," she said in a matter-of-fact tone. "True, true," the people murmured. The prophet flinched and tried to haunch his tall, sparse frame into a smaller ball of humanity. Roll wished his mother would stop embarrassing him, the man, and herself. But it was about to get worse. Oh, so much worse. She took a deep breath and announced, "This man's real name is Robert Johnson Windsor, and he is my distant cousin." Agnes gasped. And then she, Andre, and the other kids burst out into stifled titters. Roll stared at the dirt floor and wondered if it would be kind enough to swallow him whole. The prophet stayed for the service. He let the church's senior staff lay hands on him and pray for his deliverance. Then he sat quietly while Pastor Clyde gave his sermon. At first, "Moses knew they must slay the lamb to take away the sins of the people for the adultery and the fornication and the riotous living," Pastor Clyde shouted. "You are one good preacher," the prophet shouted back. Roll covered his face with one hand and sank deeper into his chair. People chuckled, and Pastor Clyde gave an indulgent smile. "Christ is the Lamb of God. We don't have to fear death. Christ has come to take away the sins of the world," Pastor Clyde continued. "Yes, everything you say is true," the prophet called out with equal vigor. This went on for another 10 minutes, with Pastor Clyde slowly losing control of his service. He gripped the podium and hollered all the louder.
The prophet's running commentary echoed back even stronger. People walking on the road next to the tent stopped to see what the extra yelling was about. Roll's mother was obviously distressed and she tried to shush the prophet, but he had lost his shyness and was back to being a loudmouthed crazy man. He really seemed to be enjoying himself. Pastor Clyde gave up and closed the service about 40 minutes earlier than usual. Roll's mother was mortified but decided that this was just one of the burdens of saving a lost soul. The prophet stood as the last hymn began and smiled tenderly at Roll's mother, revealing surprisingly good teeth. "Nice to see you, Lucille. You'll grow up real nice and everything," he said. "Robert, stay with us. You don't need to live on the road. You have family," she urged. Roll held his breath in horror. "It's okay. God watch over me anywhere I pass," the prophet replied, gathering his robes with a dignity Roll had to admire. He turned to leave, walking towards the back of the tent with his head held high. Just as he was about to go through the flaps, he turned and called out to Pastor Clyde, who was still trying to recover. "Thank you, Pastor, for a wonderful service. I like this church. It's a nice church." Pastor Clyde gave a faltering smile, but it fell away completely as the prophet swept through the flaps with a parting shot. "See you next Sunday!"

The first epistle of Paul, the apostle, to the Corinthians, chapter 1. Paul, called to be an apostle of Jesus Christ, through the will of God, and Sosthenes, our brother, unto the church of God which is at Corinth, to them that are sanctified in Christ Jesus, called to be saints, with all that are in every place, call upon the name of Jesus Christ our Lord, both theirs and ours. Grace be unto you, and peace, from God our Father, and from the Lord Jesus Christ. I thank my God always on your behalf, for the grace of God which is given you by Jesus Christ. That in everything ye are enriched by him in all utterance and in all knowledge, even as the testimony of Christ was confirmed in you, so that ye come behind in no gift, waiting for the coming of our Lord Jesus Christ, who shall also confirm you unto the end, that ye may be blameless in the day of our Lord Jesus Christ. God is faithful, by whom ye were called unto the fellowship of his Son, Jesus Christ our Lord. Now I beseech you, brethren, by the name of our Lord Jesus Christ, that ye all speak the same thing, and that there be no divisions among you, but that ye be perfectly joined together in the same mind and in the same judgment. For it hath been declared unto me of you, my brethren, by them which are of the house of Chloe, that there are contentions among you. Now this I say, that every one of you saith, I am of Paul, and I of Apollos, and I of Cephas, and I of Christ. Is Christ divided? Was Paul crucified for you? Or were ye baptized in the name of Paul? I thank God that I baptized none of you, but Crispus and Gaius, lest any should say that I had baptized in mine own name. And I baptized also the household of Stephanus. Besides, I know not whether I baptized any other. For Christ sent me not to baptize, but to preach the gospel, not with wisdom of words, lest the cross of Christ should be made of none effect. For the preaching of the cross is to them that perish foolishness, but unto us which are saved it is the power of God. For it is written, I will destroy the wisdom of the wise, and will bring to nothing the understanding of the prudent. Where is the wise? Where is the scribe? Where is the disputer of this world? Hath not God made foolish the wisdom of this world? For after that in the wisdom of God the world by wisdom knew not God, it pleased God by the foolishness of preaching to save them that believe. For the Jews require a sign, and the Greeks seek after wisdom. But we preach Christ crucified, unto the Jews a stumbling block, and unto the Greeks foolishness. But unto them which are called, both Jews and Greeks, Christ the power of God and the wisdom of God. Because the foolishness of God is wiser than men, and the weakness of God is stronger than men. For ye see your calling, brethren, how that not many wise men after the flesh, not many mighty, not many noble are called. But God hath chosen the foolish things of the world to confound the wise, and God hath chosen the weak things of the world to confound the things which are mighty. And base things of the world, and things which are despised, hath God chosen, yea, and things which are not, to bring to naught things that are, that no flesh should glory in his presence. But of him are ye in Christ Jesus, who of God is made unto us wisdom and righteousness and sanctification and redemption, that according as it is written, he that glorieth, let him glory.

0: c'est nous-mêmes qui doit changer.
1: I will extol thee, O Lord, for thou hast lifted me up, and hast not made my foes to rejoice over me. 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

A pleasant evening, everyone, wherever you are tuned in at this time. My name is Clayton Florent. 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My name is Clayton Florent. For the next 2 hours, I'll be inspiring you with the best of gospel music and also the Word of God. Stay tuned as I invite you also to share the link with someone, invite someone to listen, invite someone to participate with you, to listen with you. In this way, you also will be helping that person. You never know who you can help in such a time as this, in this hour of need. Sometimes you may think, oh, it doesn't matter if I do not tell anyone. Sometimes that what that person wants to hear at that time, that's what they should hear. And you may be the one, you may be the channel to bring forth that message to them. And if you don't, sometimes you hear maybe tomorrow something tragic happens to them, then you may find yourself feeling guilty, saying that if I knew I would have told him, if I knew I would have told her, maybe if she had heard, maybe if he had heard, he would not have gotten himself into this mess, into this tragedy. So if you know someone, if you have someone, if you care for someone, and then you would like to share, you would like them to hear what you are hearing, or you would like to share with them what you are hearing, don't be selfish, but share it with them. 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So you just cannot miss this program anywhere once you have an internet connection. So it's a pleasure being with you for another Tuesday night. I hope that you've had a productive day. I hope that you had a safe day. I hope that things worked out for you for today, and maybe even if things didn't work out the way that you would have had it to work out for you, then you need to say thank God. What happened happened. What did not happen did not happen. Life continues, and we need to give God the praise, the honor, and the glory. You know, sometimes it is said that we must never be too disappointed when something we expect to happen didn't happen, something that we have great expectation for and we're expecting that it should happen and it didn't happen. We must not be too discouraged, we must not be too mad, we must not be too angry, we must not be too anxious about it, because you never know. At the end of the day, at the end of the hour, it is God who has the last word, and it is God who has the last say. Whatever you accomplished, say thank God. Whatever you did not accomplish, also say thank God. It will be left for another day, if, and I say if, there is another day, because every day it's almost like the last day of our lives. And if we would live every day almost like the last day of our lives, then we would live it more consciously, we would live it more conscientiously, and we would do what we have to do more rapidly and more hastily. Because as we know that no one knows the day, no one knows the hour. When we talk like that, when we say that, we may say, well, Jesus Christ is going to return, but Jesus Christ may not return in your lifetime, Jesus Christ may not return in my lifetime. But if we live this life, if we depart this life, we're not going to get another chance. There is not going to be another chance. After this life, we depart from this life, we are going to face the judgment. So please make sure that your salvation is a sure calling.

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1: I'll be reading from a scripture passage tonight taken from 1 Peter chapter 5, and I'll be expounding on it a little later in the program. So if you have a Bible, turn to 1 Peter chapter 5. Si vous n'avez pas de Bible, tournez à 1 Pierre chapitre 5. Ça c'est tout pour fin à Bible, tout pour Apocalypse, quelques livres avant Apocalypse, enfin à Bible, 1 Pierre chapitre 5, à partir des versets premiers. 1 Peter chapter 5 from verse 1. It reads, "And now, a word to you who are elders in the churches. I too am an elder and a witness to the suffering of Christ, and I too will share in his glory when he is revealed to the whole world. As a fellow elder, I appeal to you, care for the flock that God has entrusted you to you. Watch over it willingly, not grudgingly, not for what you will get out of it, because you are eager to serve God. Don't lord over it, don't lord it over the people assigned to your care, but lead them by your own good example. And when the great shepherd appears, you will receive a crown of never-ending glory and honor. In the same way, you who are younger must accept the authority of the elders, and all of you dress yourselves in humility as you relate to one another, for God opposes the proud but gives grace to the humble." Verse 6 says, "So humble yourselves under the mighty power of God, and at the right time he will lift you up in honor. Give all your worries and cares to God, for he cares about you. Stay alert. Watch out for your great enemy, the devil. He prowls around like a roaring lion looking for someone to devour. Stand firm against him and be strong in your faith. Remember that your family of believers all over the world is going through the same kind of suffering you are. In his kindness, God called you to share in his eternal glory by means of Christ Jesus. So after you have suffered a little while, he will restore, support, and strengthen you, and he will place you on a firm foundation. All power to him forever. Amen." These were the first 11 verses of 1 Peter chapter 5 in the Holy Scriptures.

Let's pray. Lord, we are so grateful to you for your love and your mercies towards us. Thank you for your grace that you have renewed to us this morning because of your faithfulness. Lord, we give you praise, honor, and glory for who you are, what you have done in our lives. Thank you for the manifold blessings that you have given to us. Thank you for waking us up this morning. Thank you for taking us through the day. Thank you for helping us to accomplish what we have accomplished. Thank you for entrusting our lives into your hands, because we know that you are able to take care of us, because you are the one who made us. Lord, I pray that you will touch every heart listening this evening. I pray that you will touch every mind, touch every soul, touch every spirit, touch every attitude, touch every intention, Lord. And may your will be done. May your name be praised and may your name be glorified through whatever will be said and done on this program tonight. We know that many people are listening, and everyone listening has his own care, his own concern, his own need. But Lord, we know that you know every need. We know that you are aware of everything that is happening in the heart and in the life of everyone. Sometimes we tend to question you. We tend even sometimes to question your authority or even your love towards us. But we know that in spite of what we are going through, you still love us, because we know that you are love. You are love, Lord. You says God is love. We thank you for loving us. We, in spite of who we are, in spite of what we have done, in spite of us sometimes not even being cognizant of the fact that we need to give you praise and glory, and we end up sometimes being ungrateful to you, but you have still loved us. Where sometimes we go about doing our own business, and only when we find our backs against the wall, that's when we cry out to you, and you still come to our rescue. And sometimes when we expect you to come to our rescue, and it did not happen the way that we thought that you would have liked it to happen, sometimes we tend to think that you have abandoned us, or you no longer care about us. But you always care about us, whether in good, whether in the bad, whether in hard time, whether in difficult time, whether in good time, whether in pain, whether in sorrow, we know that you are with us. So Lord, I pray that you will use this medium tonight to bring deliverance to who needs deliverance, to bring forgiveness to those who need forgiveness, to bring restoration to those who need restoration, to bring solutions to those who need solutions. And do it, Lord, for your honor and for your glory. And it's not that we're asking you to do it just because we want somebody to feel good, or we want someone to get a solution. Yes, we want everyone to get a solution, but we know that the most important thing is that each and everyone develop his and her personal relationship with you, where they know you as Savior, where they know you as Lord, where they regard you as Savior and Lord of their lives, not regarding you just for what you can do for them, not regarding you just because you have taken them out of trouble, not because you have delivered them from something and then they go on living their lives as they would like, but help them, Father, to commit themselves to you. Lord, I pray for our nation tonight. I pray for Guadeloupe. I pray for Antigua, for Dominica, for the entire Caribbean, for the United States, and our outer world. Lord, we usher a word of prayer on behalf of our situation in this world. As we see, we are fighting, there's wars, Lord, there's instability, there's famine in the Caribbean. We are struggling with seaweed, the sargassum, which is giving this stench, Lord, and disrupting people's lives. We are affected by Saharan dust in our atmosphere, and persons who are not so healthy are being affected. And sometimes we ask ourselves, but where to turn? What should I do? Where should I go? How should I live? Should I go out? Should I not go out? What do I need to do? But Lord, in it all, we know that in spite of the situation and the circumstances happening in our world today, you are able and capable of taking care of us. That's why we need to be cognizant of the fact that this world, things are not really getting better. Things are not really getting better. Even when our politicians promise that things will get better, even when our politicians tell us that they are working and they are serving in our best interest, sometimes we don't see the results. We don't see the solutions. Instead, we see solutions. Most times, many times, we see more problems. But Lord, in it all, we know that you are the great God. And one day, we know that this will all be over. One day, we know that this will come to pass. One day, we know that things will be better, because you have given us a hope that is steadfast and sure. So help us to bank on your promises and to continue to live and to serve you. Use this program again for your honor and for your glory. In Christ's name I pray. Amen.

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By Anatiko, si tu crois en moi, if you believe in me, everything will be possible. He who believes in the Lord, everything can be possible. A beautiful one by Sandy Patty coming up.

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the text says, "Be sober, be vigilant, because your adversary, the devil, as a roaring lion, walketh about, seeking whom he may devour. Whom resist steadfast in the faith, knowing that the same afflictions are accomplished in your brethren that are in the world." It says again, "Be clear-minded and alert," or "be sober-minded." Your opponent, the devil, is prowling around like a roaring lion, looking for someone to devour. And verse 9 tells us, "Resist him and be firm in the faith, because you know that your brothers throughout the world are undergoing the same kind of suffering." En Pierre chapitre 5, verset 8 et 9, il dit, "Ne vous laissez pas distraire, soyez vigilants. 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You know, the question a child could only ask, and they, you know, sometimes children ask certain questions, who is the devil, or what is the devil like, and you know, sometimes children ask some questions, but this is a very logical question. The devil, what is he doing? What is his mission? What is his purpose? To help understand why Satan was referred in scripture as a roaring lion, you know, you need to know what lions do, or you need to know a little bit about lions. Three reasons lions roar. When you see he's like a roaring lion, it is said that the roar of a lion can be heard as far as 5 miles away. Quand Bible dit nous que Satan quand lion ka rugit en désert là ka vrai ki moun ki sa dévoué, et ben pour connaître on ti l'histoire, si lion on lion lève lion la crier ou pétan li au moins 8 km de distance. Why do lions roar? They roar when strange animals hunt in their territory. That's to scare them off. Lions sound a roar of triumph after they have captured their prey also. Lions also roar loudest when caught in a storm. It is said that lions are afraid of lightning and thunder. They cannot tolerate the flashing lightning or the clashing thunder. Pourquoi les lions rugissent? 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So while they are very loud, but you know, sometimes the loudest are not the bravest. You know, have you ever heard that the person who speaks louder, is not the person who is stronger. The dog that barks the most, it's not the one that bites. Well, sometimes this is the case. Compared with Job chapter 1 verse 7 says, "The Lord asked Satan, 'Where have you come from?' In response, Satan answered, 'The Lord, from wandering all over the earth and walking back and forth through it.'" 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When you're strolling, sometimes you're strolling, you don't have any particular mission because you don't know exactly where you are going. So sometimes whatever comes, you will accept. Whatever situation arises, then you will face it. Now, Satan is strolling around like the world around like the world belongs to him. That is what he thinks. He's going up and down thinking like it belongs to him, to and fro like someone who is restless but with deceptive motives. You know, sometimes some people go up and down, especially a thief. When you see a thief is in your neighborhood, don't think that a thief just comes into your neighborhood and break and open your property just like that at one time. A thief who does that is not really a thief. It's someone who may be hungry or someone who may just saw something that entices him. But when a thief wants to steal, he comes in the neighborhood, he goes up and down, he studies the neighborhood, he looks in and out, and he says, try to mark his territory. Well, this is what the enemy is doing. This is what Satan is doing. Going up and down to see who he is checking and who is looking at him, who is taking care, who is not taking care, who is watchful, who is not watchful. And that is what he is doing. And Satan ka pomli, won la tela ka kweke, konzi la tela se say.
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having regular it is said that you need to have a regular exercise of cool dispassionate reason so when he says to be sober it does not mean not to be drunk just not to be drunk with wine because there are some people who don't drink alcohol at all so you can say that well they are sober because they don't drink any alcohol but sometimes you may not be drinking alcohol but you still may not be sober because you are not watchful so to be sober which means that you are not mad or insane you are not wild just doing things anyhow you are not heated with passion getting excited or getting emotional or jumping on every bandwagon you must be very mindful very composed, cool, calm, composed, collected. This is the type of person and try to find a reason for everything and be reasonable in every area of your life. That's what it means to be sober. 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Peter is telling us that sin can numb our spiritual senses to a point where we are no longer spiritually sober. 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And that is what the enemy wants. C'est ça l'ennemi la veut. Your reaction time is affected and you fall victim to Satan's ploy. Tant de réaction y affecté et veut au cas tomber victime à ruse à Satan. That's why he said, take heed to yourselves, what you are allowing yourselves to do, what you are getting involved in, who your friends are, how much time you're spending on a particular thing, and other things that you do, how do you manage your time, this is very important, how close is your relationship with God, that is what we must watch and take heed of. Nous supposons prendre soin de surveiller quoi non, qui bite nous ka permettre nous de faire, qui bite nous ka impliquer nous dedans, qui type des amis que nous tini qui combien de temps nous qu'a 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
we continue, it says to watch and pray. We need to watch and pray. Luke 21:36 is in contrast, a person who is spiritually alert views life according to God's principles and values. Spiritually alertness means being aware of approaching danger and having the determination to avoid it. Pour être spirituellement vigilant, ça veut dire que la vigilance signifie être conscient des dangers qui approchent et ayant la détermination de l'éviter. It's just like you're hearing a hurricane. There's a hurricane when we're in the hurricane season. A hurricane is coming. Your hurricane is announced. Then what do you need to do? You need to be alert. You need to be prepared because of an impending storm, and the storm is going to hit. It's not like you're not sure that it is, if it is going to hit or not in where you are, but you are sure that it is going to hit, but you take no measures. It's just like you are acting like a person who is not sober. 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So when it comes to the enemy, be very serious-minded. Don't be naive about his intentions. His desire is clear. It is to destroy you, to destroy your life for Christ. And that's why we need to stand firm in the faith. 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It's not like when the enemy is not our friend. He might try to laugh with you and smile with you and think and even promise you good things, but he is not. He doesn't like you. He doesn't love you. You know, sometimes some people are like that. As we have heard, that it is not all those who laugh with you and smile with you are your friends. Many of them may be smiling with you just to put the bite on you. And it's not like the enemy comes, like as we saw in those pictures long time ago. I could remember we had one at home long time ago where we had Satan with a fork, a spear in his hand, and his tail is like a spear. His two ears are pointed. His tongue is long out, and he has two red eyes and black, and he's coming down. If you see something like that coming, I'm sure that you will run. All of us will run away. But this is not how Satan comes. He comes well dressed, sometimes in jacket and tie, costume, and well shaved, well with shades and glasses and everything. And he even comes with gold teeth in his mouth, trying to smile to you and then believing that he's your friend, but in reality he's just coming to put the bite on you. Going back to the lion, lions do not generally roar when they are on hunt, and that's something that we need to learn from the lion. Their song can be heard as far as 5 miles, so you're not going to be roaring while you are hunting. You would be stupid to do that. It's just like when the police is going to catch out a victim or someone who is stealing or someone who is in committing some crime, and the police is going after that person, but the police told you that you called the police and they said yes, this is something happening down the road down there, and then yes, you must come, and you see police coming with sirens on, you hearing them sirens 10 miles apart. Well, this will give the people time to escape. You need to come. So that's the technique of the lion. Lions don't roar when they are on hunt. Lion pas ka juste le voyer ou ka chasser, parce que you take tout sort pour faire ça, parce que yotan on l'ennemi latan ou mais c'est les autres bêtes latan cri à lion là yo ke point koui. 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Et so it is the raw
when strange animals hunt in their territory. That's what they do. So pretending to secure the enemy's territory is a big mistake. So le voyou tsav dat bite en territoire yo, c'est le yo ka fait twin. Ben c'est quand diable il ka vin le foye vwe dot mon en territoire, et ben il ka créer en impression. The enemy likes to create an impression. He pretends that he's making way or he's preparing something good for you, but in it all he's just not happy that others is coming in your territory. It's just like when you're trying to do good, when someone is trying to encourage you, when someone is trying to put you on the right track, then someone comes out somewhere and says, don't listen to him, don't believe him, don't care about him, and follow, do this, do what, if you're going, go self, if they're not doing, don't do at all, they are too bad. That person will discourage you. Anytime somebody comes to discourage you from doing what is good, that person is an emissary of the enemy. Pot le moun ka décourager ou le ou ka vle fè sa ki bon et ve moun la on moun ka décourager ou de fè sa ki bien moun la sa se diable la ki voye c'est pas il pas ça jamais venir nous à bon Dieu parce que bon Dieu vle nous fè tout sa ki bon. 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He roars the loudest when caught in a storm. They cannot tolerate flashing lightning or thunder. So resisting him in the name and power of the Lord will cause him to flee. Quand lion la passe à supporter zekle eveloa, c'est quand l'ennemi la passe à supporter diable la passe à supporter. 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It's our defense, we need to call on the name of the Lord. So let us remember that Christ did for us what Christ did for us when he entered the lion's territory. The lion thought he had devoured him, but the lion didn't remember that the lions don't eat lions, because we know that Jesus is the lion of the tribe of Judah. So lions never eat lions. So when the enemy thought that he had eaten a sheep, well, in reality, he was dealing with a lion. So let us rejoice knowing that Jesus himself is the lion of the tribe of Judah. And we can celebrate that when we call upon his name, or when we call upon his name, just as when we call upon him, it is like thunder and lightning to the lion itself. Well, it is like thunder and lightning to the enemy when we call upon his name. Le vwe, va nou chanje ke sa kris fe pou nou le rentre en territoire a lion la. 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So be encouraged, be strengthened, and know that we have, while we have an enemy who is watching, who is going all around seeking whom he may devour, but we have the Almighty God. When we call upon his name, he can take off and go about his business. May God bless you through his word, through the exhortation that I have just shared with you. I hope that you are encouraged and strengthened.